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2: I'm Alan Baskin. Scientist and former Australian of the Year Richard Scollier is being remembered for dedicating his life to improving outcomes for cancer patients after his death. Jefferson Shaw with that story.
3: Professor Richard Scollier AO has died after battling glioblastoma since 2023. He became patient zero for an experimental treatment and lived almost 2 years beyond his initial prognosis of 6 to 8 months. He and his colleague, Professor Georgina Long, became joint 2024 Australians of the Year for their breakthrough cancer research and advocacy. Prime Minister Anthony Albanese has described him as one of our brightest lights and biggest hearts. In a final farewell letter, Scollier says he'd like to be remembered as a proud everyday Aussie who gave it a crack. He was 59. Jefferson Shaw, Sydney.
2: Israel's air defences have intercepted a barrage of ballistic missiles fired directly from Iran into northern Israel. It marks the first direct Iranian bombardment since a fragile ceasefire took effect in early April, with today also marking 100 days since the conflict began. Former White House adviser Tony Schaefer says a range of options if Iran continues.

0: and an arson chemist will attend along with detectives. Lee Harrison, Air News.
1: An international manhunt has ended with the reported arrest of a Greek-Australian man wanted over the death of another man in Sydney 27 years ago. Greek media reports James Dalamangas has been apprehended by authorities in a Peloponnesian town. He's the prime suspect in the fatal stabbing of George Giannopoulos at a nightclub in 1999. He's scheduled to appear before a prosecutor today to initiate extradition proceedings back to Australia. Investigations continue into the death of a motorbike rider in a crash while taking part in the Fink Desert race. The competitor died while racing along the off-road track from Alice Springs to Fink. The King's Birthday Honours List has been announced, recognising Australians for their service and achievement in the community. More than 900 Australians have been acknowledged, including Flight Sergeant Josh Schoeneck, who's been awarded the Conspicuous Service Cross. He says he hopes to inspire future generations to do their part in building a strong community.
2: My message is simple, one of gratitude, dedication and hard work. Nothing in life is easy. It's how you are supported to adapt and overcome any challenges you may face.
1: This is Air News. Ahead of today's big freeze at the MCG between Collingwood and Melbourne, the AFL has announced an updated voting process for the Neil Danaher Trophy. Sarah Patterson has details.
3: The AFL has moved to ensure the trophy explicitly recognises the values Danaher embodied throughout his life. It will now be awarded to the player who best demonstrates what Danaher himself lived each and every day. Bravery, resilience, unity, care, conviction and selflessness, and who best reflects his enduring mantra to play on. The votes will be provided to the Danaher family, who will award the trophy to the player who receives the highest number of votes. The coveted prize will be presented at the conclusion of today's big freeze showdown between Melbourne and Collingwood at the MCG. Sarah Patterson, Air Sport.
1: In NRL, the Maroons have named their squad for Origin 2. Lachlan Gray has details.
4: Queensland coach Billy Slater has rolled the dice on Reece Walsh, the Mercurial fullback recalled to the bench at the expense of Broncos teammate Ezra Mam. The Maroons have named an unchanged starting backline, but a change up front. Britton Nakora will start in the forwards. Max Plath moves to the interchange bench alongside Dolphins teammate Kulikefu Finifuiaki, who is set to make his debut. Helam Lukey and Murray Taulagi have also been called into the 20-man squad. They replace injured Broncos Pat Carrigan and Gemet Shibasaki.
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5: Good morning and welcome. Welcome to Capital Morning, Monday morning of music. But before we go on with the music, let's hop into the weather, shall we? For the rest of Monday, of course, we've already had 4 mils of rain. 4 mils of rain since 9 o'clock yesterday morning, so we had that just overnight. Well, there's a maximum of 21 for today, and showers and possible afternoon storm. For the Perth area, cloudy, very high chance of showers, the chance of a thunderstorm this afternoon. Winds north to northwesterly, 15 to 25 kilometres per hour, tending west to northwesterly, 15 to 35 K's during the morning. The fire danger, of course, is moderate, whichever way you want to look at it. And sun protection recommended, of course, from 11:20 to 1 o'clock, as it will be 3, and that's just moderate. And I think it's moderate and low for the next couple of days, too. And Tuesday, tomorrow, 10 to 17, and of course, they're talking about more rain tomorrow, and more rain and a possible shower on Wednesday. Well, we leave the weather of that to Wednesday, no problem at all. Many, many thanks, of course, to our Monday breakfast team, who started very early this morning, the flamboyant Frank Frantum, and, of course, James, his producer. A great breakfast as always. Well, as they leave the studio, we will take up the baton and keep up the good work of playing music just for you.

let's get the party started. See you at the bar, you was hardly talking. That's when I knew that your heart was scarring. Friends to lovers need a part to star in. Like, wait, babe, let me ask your pardon.

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0: 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Stay tuned. 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At 7:13 a.m. big debate pande ya education and especially due to the schools unrest yenye inaendelea currently, where over the weekend ile alarming kafu ile alarming mimi nimeona ni Agoro Sare. 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So during the parents day, wazazi wako, walimu wako, stakeholders wa shule wote wako, hapo hapo mchana ndo dormitory pina chombo na students. Very alarming. Yes, an impunity, audacity on a whole new level.
1: Hiyo ni balanda.
0: 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So government through the education official wamesema shule hazitafungwa for midterm break regardless of the unrest na pressure from students. Wanyo wataendelea, wataendelea, wanyo wataendelea, shauri yao. Do you think the education officials should give in to pressure? Waseme tutufanya hivi. This is now one too many. Tuende for early midterm break, tujipange, watoto warudi tukisha jipanga. Do you think the government should give in to the pressure? Watoto waende midterm break mapema, or waplay hardball, wakanyagia venye wamekanyagia. Ile shule imepiga shughuli yake ikafunga, ifunge. Zingine ziendelee. Will not affect the curriculum based on a few schools. Unaonaje?
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0: Kashif, manakory moa tô izaho calendrier 2025.
1: Mba manrasa.
2: Kakory manakory. Salaro ny ndaipas, tsy tatagna polo, tsy hosahira avao.

0: as Makwe Masilela was saying in our business update, that it's the same thing that banks are doing, that they're closing branches left, right, and center because it's no longer necessary to go to a branch. You can get the full suite of the services that are offered in branch. You can get them online. So there's no need. I mean, in the last few years, let's say in the last 2 years, for example, I can count on the one hand the number of times I've been inside of a branch.
1: Agreed. Yeah.
0: So
1: everything's on your phone, right?
0: Yeah. There's absolutely no need. So I think we'll be seeing more of this. It's just a sign of the times. Just as how we see the print industry is also fading. It's because this is where we are. Everything's gone online, I'm afraid. Thank you so much.
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3: Makanya. 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
4: 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I'm talking about the corrupt politicians. I'm talking about the corrupt policemen, the judges, the magistrates, all of them. They must go. Like, we need a serious deep cleaning, you know, your mixture of your bleaches and all that. 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
0: This is the Power Breakfast, 9 minutes before 8 it is. So, the National Student Financial Aid Scheme say they have identified former beneficiaries who overpaid their study loans and are eligible for refunds as it moves to trace and affected individuals and recover or return unclaimed funds linked to historical loan accounts dating back as far as 2010. And as fast as say they are reopening a refund process that was first launched in November 2015, during which most eligible former debtors were successfully refunded or assisted. However, they say that NSFAS say that some individuals could not be reached at the time due to outdated contact information, prompting a renewed tracing exercise using updated data obtained through approved sources. Let's speak to the spokesperson of the National Student Financial Aid Scheme, Ishmael Mnisi, joining us on the line. Good morning to you, Ishmael Mnisi. Thank you so much for your time. So this one, clearly, I mean, if we're talking about people who are paying back, this is going back to a previous era of the National Student Financial Aid Scheme before it became bursaries, but this was back in the day when it was run in the form of study loans.
4: Good morning, TT and the listeners. You are very correct. We're going back to those years when NSFAS was purely a loan scheme, where we had would offer loans and expect that over a period of time, the beneficiaries ought to be paying back that money so that it could be used for other beneficiaries that were identified at the time.
0: And what exactly happened? I mean, how is it that people were overpaid on their loans?
4: It's purely an interest rate issue, TT, that, you know, there were overpayments by individuals. When we looked back at our data, we then realized that some of the good beneficiaries that paid back their loans, they were charged interest rates beyond the time, and the scheme then saw it necessary that we pay back that money for good accountability and thinking again of those good beneficiaries who honored the agreements, their loan agreements, and paid back.
0: Let's talk about numbers here in terms of how many students are we talking about, or former students that were affected, and those that you are unable to find to locate, and what kind of amounts are due to them.
4: Well, we're looking at approximately 19,500 former loan debtors that we are talking about. and we're looking at a total estimated refund value of more than 28.6 million. However, I must indicate that we are, you know, we have identified that there are amongst these students that have deceased, and some of them that were unable to find their contact details, but we are in pursuit of them so that at the ultimate, all these 19,000 have been found. Currently, we're sitting at about 13,600 that we have contacted them directly, and we anticipate that those that already have been found, we might pay about 19 million of the refunds.
0: So, what percentage have you been able to locate then? Are you able to give to share that with us?
4: Yes, as I'm saying, it's out of this 19,000, we have 13,000 that we have been able to contact directly.
0: Oh, 13,000, all right. But yes. Who not necessarily all of them have responded, though?
4: Yeah, of course, not all of them, but we are continuously trying to engage them. Actually, we've given ourselves a batch of about 500 per month that we are going to locate and be able to disperse the funds as soon as all the processes have been concluded. So we will move along in that pattern up until we conclude the entire process of refund.
0: Now, this process or these kind of things where various institutions have to try and locate beneficiaries or people who are due certain monies. It's not just unique to yourselves as the National Student Financial Aid Scheme. I'm wondering then what happens in processes where you are unsuccessful in locating some of these beneficiaries. What happens to the monies that they're entitled to?
4: Well, unclaimed funds will be transferred to the National Credit Regulator. As you know, that they are the fiduciary body that manages issues of the debt loans or debt or management of loans in South Africa, where there might be instances of refunds or undue money that needs to be paid and where we can't locate the necessary people. So we will liaise with them and through all the processes and transfer this money to them so that at the point where claimants are found, they are able to engage with the National Credit Regulator.
0: In case there are people who are listening right now who may well fall into this category of people that are owed certain monies for having overpaid on their loans, how would they be able to ascertain that if they are affected how would they get more information? Is there anything you can share with us as far as that's concerned?
4: Well, affected individuals are contacted through our official NSFAS communicating channels where we are using the updated tracing information, including the cell phone numbers and email addresses. And we inform them that they need to be filling in a form, which we will send as NSFAS. We request certain information, in that application form, and then funds will then be dispersed after further verification processes. What we want to warn them about is that they must only use NSFAS official communicating channels. So that they must not be prior to fraud and be scammed by people who might be claiming to represent the scheme. So we contact them first, we give them an application form, we do the verifications, and then we disperse the money.
0: So is it a case of don't call us, we'll call you?
4: We advise that way to manage this entire process. But, individuals can also, engage with us through our refund.
5: Viva experiências únicas. Visita Povoação, o mais lindo dos Açores.
6: 6 horas.

Yeah, nice song, Sia, with Kendrick Lamar. The greatest. Anyway, it's 10 minutes after 7 o'clock. You're listening to Breakfast with me, Steve, all the way through till 10 this morning. You know that film, Dr. Doodle, when the guy talks to animals and stuff? I woke up last night at about, I don't know, what, maybe 2, 3 in the morning or whatever, and I heard these funny noises outside. So I looked out the window and there was a fox running up and down the street. And it was on its own at first, and then it made some funny noises, and these little ones came up. I say little, they were, you know, fairly big, but they're obviously young. Probably the mother of these two wee cubs or whatever they were. And

the big one, the mother, was going making fun strange noises, and they were responding. So they must. I'd love to be able to. They must be able to talk to each other, surely. I mean, folks say, no, they just make noises and they're understood, etc., etc. Ah, nah, I'm sure they're talking. They'll sit and have a conversation somewhere. You know, what are you having to eat tonight? Oh, I don't know. What about you? Oh, I don't know. Maybe a burger or something like that. But yeah, definitely. I said.

0: There we go, George Michael with Star People, that one. It's 16 after 7, let's have a look in the roads.
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0: Well, just having a look in the bypass, as always, first thing this morning. It's getting fairly busy now, especially if you're coming into town from the east this morning. As you approach the Sheriff Hall roundabout, the usual suspect, the queuing traffic is way, way, way back, almost as far back as Miller Hill, in fact, beyond Miller Hill towards Old Creek Hall, that area. So it's getting very busy there. The rest of the bypass, it's busy. Traffic's moving, though, which is good news. But it is very, very busy. The cams are showing. Coming into town today from Fife, the Queensferry crossing is looking busy as well. Again, the usual area, the Admiralty Junction, the slip road there. Traffic coming onto that as they approach the crossing. And it's starting to queue at that location as well as traffic tries to join the main road onto the bridge. Elsewhere, though, it's not looking too bad. Newbridge roundabout, as always, is busy. Again, traffic coming in from the west. Is looking fairly slow moving there, passing the airport into Gogar and then towards the town. Again, the traffic is moving, but it is very, very busy. No reports of any problems at the moment, as far as I'm aware, in the M8 further on towards Glasgow. You may be interested if you're travelling into town, into Edinburgh, I should say, from Glasgow. The M8, there was a breakdown or a vehicular incident, as was reported, and that was slowing traffic down there, but it looks as though it may have cleared, but there is still heavy traffic at that location. Further down in the Borders area, no reports of any issues around about Gala Shields. And that area, nothing reported at the moment. I'll keep an eye on that as we go through the morning, obviously. But if you travel by rail, there is some problems today for ScotRail. There is signalling issues in Edinburgh, and that is causing delays for trains travelling northbound into Fife and further afield. So I would check with ScotRail if you intend travelling this morning, see if your service is being affected by that. As I say, signalling problems from Edinburgh, slowing traffic, slowing the trains down. In fact, they're talking about some possible cancellations as well. So just give that a wee look and check to see that your service hasn't been affected. Edinburgh Airport, all their services are running to schedule. Their flights are departing on time, which is good news. Other than that, I've got nothing for you. But if you come across any issues on the roads, of course, 0131 663 4488 is the number. Provided, of course, it's safe and it's legal.
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0: Right, your brain buster answer for you right now. According to a survey of 2,000 adults looking at lifelong friendships, 34% of people have a best friend they first met in which specific location? The answer is their primary school playground. Not just the primary school, but the primary school playground. That was your answer. Well done if you got it right.
1: Paul Baker.

0: The artwork is beautiful.
1: Now, there's a story behind the butterfly. I was choosing the butterfly.
0: Thank you.
1: And I was thinking, what butterfly is the iconic look for the Wild Spirits? And do you know the butterfly? Little test here.
2: Oh. Peacock?
1: Yes, peacock.
0: It's a peacock. Well,
1: it's
0: done.
1: Peacock. And I was in Southampton with one of my friends. And I was like, I don't know which butterfly to choose. And this peacock butterfly flew past my shoulder, landed on the pavement in front of me, and just fluttered there. I was like, that's it.
2: Wow.
1: It is the peacock butterfly. Mm-hmm. And I'm also wearing the peacock butterfly dress, which is there.
0: Yes, and I have to say, now Sally is literally modelling her business in the most beautiful pink and soft greens and all the wildlife on there. Now, when I'm tasting this spritz, what is so lovely is it's not overly sweet. It's quite dry.
1: Yes.
0: So it's very refreshing, but it is dry on the tongue. And that's quite rare, actually, isn't it, Kate, to get a new can?
1: Yes.
0: First impressions?
2: Love it.
1: Yes, yeah. I don't use any synthetics. I hate sugar. Refined sugars. So for me, it has to be sort of that not too sweet, Moorish is the word I would give to this. And unfortunately, there's a bit of a disadvantage with this one. When you drink one can, you have to open another.
0: Oh, wow.
1: I know. I'm sorry I had to say that.
0: What can I say? But lovely. And for this time of year as well, too, having a spritz, how nice. And if you're going having picnics as well, too, that's lovely.
1: Yeah.
0: Now, just for our listeners, you may all of a sudden have heard some piano, and you'd be absolutely right, because we are broadcasting live at the Open Market on the London Road, and there's now a piano that people can just come along and start tootling away on. Not ideal for live radio, I have to say, but we get skateboards, dogs, singers, dancers, you know, it's live.
1: It's a buzz.
0: It's a definite buzz. Mm. So we've started with our spritz. Mm. And what is the second cocktail that we're having now?
1: Talking of buzz, this one has the bee on, and this is the Meadow Mojito. And this is probably one of the most challenging ones to make. And when I was in the sort of research phase myself and trying all of the cocktails on the market in cans, they were horrible, absolutely horrible, like Sprite with alcohol and very nasty. So this one, I hope you feel I have captured the freshness of the mint, and you actually little bits of mint floating around there, and fresh citrus, and you'll then notice a kind of like a different taste. So that's lemon balm and meadow sweet. Each cocktail uses two botanicals. So this is the lemon balm and meadow sweet. We know lemon balm's uplifting, it's soothing. And meadow sweet is quite medicinal as well, but it has a similar profile to elderflower. So it's kind of got a slight floral note. By the judges, I have to say, these all won Bronze Award in the International London Spirit Competition and London Wine Competition 2 weeks ago. So
0: amazing.
1: I was absolutely thrilled.
0: Congratulations.
1: And, thank you so much for a pilot run. It was quite remarkable. And the Meadow Mojito was described by the judges as playful and funky undertones, which I would agree. It is a very playful. It's lunchtime. It's sun. It's uplifting. It's fun.
0: Well, you definitely get the mint coming through on this as well, too. Mm. And the flavour is really unique. I have not tasted anything like this, actually. You know, you can get and the lemon balm coming through.
1: Mm.
0: It's so refreshing, and it is so different.
1: Yeah.
0: It really is so different. So I do congratulate you. So between the two now, have you got a favourite, Kate?
2: Well,
3: I'm going to go with the first one, I think, for now, just because I think the first taste sometimes of something new is, you know, when you're not, you're palate hasn't been prepared or marred with anything else.
1: And
3: so
1: you can imagine that. I mean, all of these you can drink straight from the can, but obviously any good mojito is best over crushed ice.
0: Yeah. No, lovely.
3: Yes,
0: and this is so lovely, and the design is great. So we have got our third cocktail.
1: So the third one is the Hedgerow Martini, and this is a taste of late summer. So you've just tasted early summer with the Wild Spritz. You know, height of summer with the Meadow Mojito, and this is now late summer, early autumn. And you have the blackberries, you have honeysuckle, you have rose hip, little jewels of the hedgerows, all threaded into the hedgerow martini, which
0: I'll pass that one over.
1: Mm-hmm. That's wonderful. Now, this one is the strongest of the three. I like to think it's dinner time because it's 15%.
0: Okay.
1: The Meadow Mojito was 11 and the Wild Spritz was 6. So you can see we're going up in ABV.
0: Okay.
1: Now, this I designed so you could have it as a little sipper in front of the fire, like a Negroni or martini, or you could have it as a celebratory drink with some gorgeous English sparkling wine. Like a Kir Royale. Mm-hmm. So it is very sort of complex. It was described by one drinks reviewer as confident and complex, and I quite like that one. So you've got Darcy and Glassy, you've got playful and funky, and you've got confident and complex. So whatever mood you're in.
0: Yeah, no, and again, I mean, the flavours are like nothing I've ever had before, and it's sort of, they're all those undertones. I mean, you're getting just more that it's sitting on the tongue. Now, this one is sweeter, third one. And it also has, it's sort of a creamier mouthfeel, I think, is probably the way to say it.
1: Yes.
0: As well.
1: Now, this one, the base is an artisan, again, a Sussex artisan gin from Harley House. So shout out to Adam. So I use his artisan gin and his slow gin as my base, and then add the blackberry juice, the black currant, and then the botanicals of the rosehip and the honeysuckle. So it's kind of, yeah, it's really nice and complex. It's like tartness, earthiness of the rosehip going through.
0: Well, they're just really delicious, but as I said, so very different, you know, than to anything else that I have had. And I'm really loving that complexity of flavour that I'm going to enjoy being able to sip. And as you said, just having that as well too, with over some ice would be very nice.
1: Yes.
0: Also, I'm interested as well too that, when you have chosen these as your launching cocktails, Sally, is that they're the favourites, the spritz, isn't it? You know, the mojito and a martini.
1: Yeah.
0: So, you know, these aren't they, what we all love. They're the ones that if you're going to the bar, they're the ones that people are most likely going to be asking for. Was that part of your plan?
1: Yes, that was intentional, because part of launching a new product in the market is there has to be an element of familiarity. People are not going to choose something that they are just unaware of. Otherwise, it's a gamble. So I know I like mojito. Ooh, there's a Meadow mojito. That sounds interesting. So it's taking a base and say, right, yes, I have the familiarity, yet there's something different about it. And also being a bit of I'd like to see industry challenger, I'm being very transparent. And with my ingredients, it's on the back. What's in it for me is literally what's in the tin. And the industry doesn't have to declare that. So there's other unmentionable RTDs out there who just put flavouring. And you do not know as a consumer what you're consuming. I mean, the food industry has cleaned itself up, but the drink industry has not. And so, you know, I wanted to say, right, let's put the consumer first. Let's have mindful, conscious drinking. Let's say what's in it. And then they can make that choice. So there's a familiarity. There's that confidence. I know what a spritz is. I know what a mojito is. And I know what a martini is. But also there's something a bit different about them.
0: Yeah, and looking at the mojito here, when you've chosen Meadowsweet, which isn't something that a lot of us are very familiar with, is it, Kate,
3: no.
0: You know, to think about, but also the medicinal properties that are there, very good for the digestion, anti-inflammatory. So, you know, and of course, as we know, with lemon balm as well, which has got very calming effects, again, good for the digestion. Mm. When you comes to the hedgerow martini, you've got your rosehip in there, again, vitamin C, antioxidants. You know, which is delicious. So, you know, well done on that. Had you always been in the drinks industry?
1: No, I'm actually, I've always been in education. And I was a primary school teacher. And then my current role is a senior lecturer. I've been a senior lecturer the last 19 years. And in fact, I'm leaving being a senior lecturer at the end of this semester.
0: And what are you lecturing in?
1: I lecture at Chichester University and I make teachers. So I lecture in primary education, specialising in how to be a teacher, the theory, nuts and bolts, and science and design technology. I love it. I adore it. But this opportunity has come up to really focus on conscious cocktails and growing this business. It is a passion. Alcohol is a passion. I also do stand-up comedy, but hey, that's a different thing. so it's merging now.

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1: Hors piste.

sounds a bird, know he's lucky that he flies. 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If he knew, would it be part of his demise? It's funny how a few words ruin a surprise. Then we arrive, like bluebells when the time's right. Was nothing better than some hindsight. Trust was 2020 from a blind side. I lost friends that was jealous of the limelight.

0: She's got her very own boy band show. She's so good, isn't she?
1: She's wonderful.
0: We love her.
1: She's just great.
0: She's so good, I'm slightly nervous, I have to say, because she's, I reckon she's, you know, she's...
2: Well, listen, when we next both go on holiday...
0: Yeah, let's get Laura.
1: Yes.
2: That was... Cox got a cough.
0: I've got a really
2: bad... That wasn't
0: bad
2: a reaction to that plan.
1: Let's do this. Hold on. Are you all right? Take me away. He's all right, guys. He's all right.
0: I'm so sorry.
1: Angie answered the call poolside on holiday and scored a life-changing £750,000 on Make Me a Winner. 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
3: I'm just literally at the swimming pool sunbathing. Oh, my God.
0: I mean, if there's going to be anywhere in the world that you want to be winning a vast amount of money, at the swimming pool, yes, please. 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
0: Or you can call 03434 171 820. 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
1: And lines close at 5 p.m. on Friday, and then someone is going to win the lot. It's tax-free. 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
0: Just answer your phone, and £750,000 is yours, paid into your account straight after the call for your chance to win this Friday. Text WIN to 61054 now. Good luck.
1: Well, good luck. How do you fancy a bit of Eurythmics on the way?
0: Yes.
1: Ollie Murs, Daniel Powter.
0: Oh, yes. And also, a bit further down, we've got a bit of Irene Cara for all you Camp Mondayness.
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14: So today. Delays on the M25 clockwise just after the QE2 bridge, junctions 1B to 2. A couple of lorries had an accident. Further along the clockwise, also been a collision involving a lorry just after Leatherhead junction 9. And anti-clockwise had a fuel spill earlier, M11 to Waltham Abbey, junction 27 to 26. Also, there's been a collision at Roehampton. It's closed Danebury Avenue. An incident at the weekend, still a closure at Barking Riverside of River Road. And Southern trains not running this morning between Hurst Green and Uckfield. That's the latest

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1: Today we'll have light rain with a high of 16. Tonight, expect light rain and a low of 3. Tomorrow brings clearing skies with a high of 18. Currently in St. John's, it's 12.
0: 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That's why we have frequent weather updates. 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
1: Good morning. I'm Bobby Knock. The union representing 3,600 striking long-term care workers in the province says a tentative agreement has been reached. The Canadian Union of Public Employees says the deal was reached on Saturday and no details are being released before members vote on the offer. QP says picket lines across the province will stand down and workers at St. Vincent's Nursing Home in Halifax will vote on the proposed contract first. If they approve it, QP says their colleagues across the province will also vote on the deal. Wages were the main sticking point in the contract dispute. The government's offer as of last week included wage increases of between 12 and 24% over 4 years. There was also a 70% increase in shift and weekend premiums. Louise Arbour will be installed as Canada's 31st Governor General during a ceremony this morning. The retired Supreme Court of Canada Justice will succeed Mary Simon, who's served as Governor General since 2021. Arbour has served as the United Nations Human Rights Commissioner and as Chief Prosecutor at The Hague. She also led the independent review of how the Canadian Armed Forces handle sexual assault, harassment, and misconduct complaints. Prime Minister Mark Carney is scheduled to deliver remarks at the installation ceremony at 10:35 Atlantic time this morning. Conservative leader Pierre Poilievre is expected to argue a change in federal policies would ease separatist concerns in Alberta when he makes a speech in Calgary today. In a portion of the speech leaked to the media, Poilievre says separatist voices don't have an issue with their fellow Canadians. They have a problem with the federal government. The Conservative leader says in the speech, Albertans could benefit from changes that prioritize unblocking resources, building pipelines, respecting provincial autonomy, and relieving taxpayers. Alberta Premier Danielle Smith said last month her government will ask Albertans in October if they think the province should remain part of Canada or should start the legal process in a separation or for rather a separation referendum. Poilievre said last month he and his caucus will be campaigning across Alberta over the summer and encouraging people to stay in Canada. Israel and Iran traded fire early today. Israel launched strikes on central and western Iran in response to missile fire from Tehran. In Iran responded with waves of attacks in the most serious crossfire since an April 8th ceasefire was reached. Meanwhile, Yemen's Houthi rebels also fired at Israel. They also warn they'll target Israel-affiliated ships in the Red Sea. Crude oil is trading higher today with word on the latest escalations in the region. Meanwhile, tens of thousands of people took part in an annual fundraising walk for Israel in Toronto yesterday. The walk with Israel was organized by the United Jewish Appeal Federation of Greater Toronto. Toronto police say an estimated 60,000 people attended the event. They say six people were arrested. Meanwhile, counter-protesters also gathered near the walk to rally against Israeli military operations in the Middle East. An official say an offshore magnitude 7.8 earthquake rocked the southern Philippines today, leaving at least 12 people dead. The quake has also left more than 200 others injured and sparked a one-meter tsunami along nearby coasts. Coast 89.7 Sports. In Major League Baseball, the Blue Jays beat the Orioles 6-4 to win the rubber match in that series. Elsewhere, the Yankees down the Red Sox 6-1. In the WNBA, the Toronto Tempo down the Chicago Sky 85-68. And the Canadian men's soccer team arrived in Toronto yesterday afternoon ahead of its historic World Cup campaign on home soil. Canada plays Bosnia and Herzegovina in its opening match on Friday. Coast 89.7 weather, showers ending this morning, then clearing, wind north 40, gusting to 60 today, a high of 12, a UV index of 6 or high. Clear tonight, wind north 30, gusting to 50, becoming light this evening, a low of 4 with a risk of frost. Mainly sunny tomorrow, wind west 20, gusting to 40, a high of 22, except 16 along parts of the coast, a UV index of 7 or high. It's currently 7 degrees. Bobby Knock, Coast 89.7. 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

0: is a pretty big year to celebrate, the time that people have been coming to Signal Hill and enjoying Signal Hill. And while, you know, in our regular programming, we talk about the importance of Signal Hill for its military and communications history, for the 75th anniversary, we're really focusing on public stewardship and community use of Signal Hill and why people have been coming here for decades, even before it was a National Historic Site, to enjoy it.
1: How important would you say that Signal Hill is to tourism in the province?
0: Well, I might be a little biased, but I think that Signal Hill is certainly one of the flagship sites for provincial tourism and even within Parks Canada. From the visual perspective, anyone coming into the city can see Cabot Tower, right? You come in by plane, you look out your window, you can see it. You come in on a cruise ship, you can see it. And so many people know to come to Signal Hill, even if they don't know exactly what it's called before they get here. It draws people in here.
1: What kind of response do you normally get from people who come up and see Signal Hill?
0: From the people that I've spoken to, I would say lovely, positive responses. I think many people are in awe of the landscape and of the view of being able to look out over the Narrows and over the city of St. John's. And I think that there are many people who are impressed with how vast it is, right? Looking out over the ocean. Even so many people who are visiting from within Canada and are just visiting from other provinces, it's so different in terms of the landscape and the ocean. And so it's very special to have those conversations with visitors.
1: This 75th anniversary also coincides with the 125th anniversary of the first transatlantic radio signal. Do you want to tell me a little bit more about that?
0: Absolutely. So in 1901 is when Marconi received the first transatlantic wireless signal, and it was received here on site at Signal Hill. Technically, just next to Cabot Tower in another building that's no longer on site. And this marked really the birth of modern communication. And so it's a really, really important step and a really important milestone within our communications history here at Signal Hill. But here at the site, we also celebrate different forms of communication. Our noonday gun, for example, though it had both military and civilian applications, it was also used to signal when it was noon, but even on foggy days when you couldn't see anything, it served as an aid for navigation. We also have our flag signaling, which was another way to communicate. So all very important parts of our communications history here.
1: Why was Signal Hill the place where that signal was received?
0: If you take a look around when you're on site, if you ever have the opportunity to go up to the summit, you can see so much. It's one of the highest points in the surrounding area. And so when you're standing at the summit, you can look across and you can see Cape Spear, you can see the entire city. And so it makes a great vantage point to see incoming ships and to see what's going on in the area. So it's a key strategic location from that perspective.
2: Is this one of the most unique federal sites on the roster?
0: Oh, very good question. Now, I will say, as a Parks Canada person who has worked at several National Historic Sites, I would say that they are all very unique in their own ways, and that's one of the most exciting things about visiting different sites, is that they all have their own unique stories to tell about different people and different stories, all of which are important to Canadian and provincial history.
2: Do you get a lot of people who come up to Signal Hill who've maybe typed something in Google and then said, oh, this was taken from Signal Hill, or this is a picture of Signal Hill?

0: Oh, definitely. Yes. I would say that we're often the first stop for people who are coming to the city, especially because it is so accessible in terms of it's close to everything, whether people are taking public transit or a vehicle or they're, you know, I've seen people biking up Signal Hill or walking. You know, it's a very accessible site for people to get to. And again, visually, it's a point of interest. You come to St. John's and it's the first thing that you see, and it's a landmark for people who visit. So absolutely, people who have no idea what to do in St. John's, Signal Hill is often one of the first places they go.
1: Absolutely. That is Pascal McGuire of Parks Canada speaking with VOCM's Kaylee Hiscock and Zach Power about the 75th anniversary of Signal Hill becoming a National Historic Site. It's 6:43.
2: Get in the queue, 709-273-5211 or 1-888-590-8626 for VOCM Open Line. 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
11: St. John's Metro, rest of the Avalon and Clarenville, showers today. Fog, southwesterly winds 30, switching to the northwest, a high of 16, but that temperature will fall to 7 this afternoon. Rain ending overnight, northwesterly winds 40, a low of plus 3. Sunshine tomorrow and a high of 18. Central Newfoundland, rain possibly mixed with snow this morning. That'll end this afternoon, northwesterly winds 30 and a high of 6. Some showers ending overnight and a low of -1, and sunny tomorrow, high of 22. South coast, rain and fog for today. Northerly winds 40 and a high of 12. Rain ends overnight. Light winds, a low of +3. Sun and cloud tomorrow, high of 16. And the west coast, southwest coast, northern peninsula, rain ending, then sunny breaks. Winds from the north of 40, a high of 12. Skies clearing this evening, a low of 0. Sun and cloud tomorrow, and a high of 18.
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1: And taking a look at our news headlines now, security is being beefed up for those who enter Canada via the French islands of Saint-Pierre-Miquelon. A man who was under court orders to stay away from St. Clair's Hospital has been removed by the RNC last night. And the people of this province and beyond have opened their wallets in a big way over the weekend in support of the Janeway Children's Hospital. We'll have more details coming up at the top of the clock here on your VOCM Mornings.

0: Coast 89.7, Timeless Hits, Coast Favorites, Daniel James McFadden, and Landmine at 622 as you're waking up for this Monday morning. Chilly to start this morning at 6 and a little bit of wind as well. But after we get through this, looks like the rest of the week looks incredible with temperatures where they should be this time of year. Showers ending this morning, there's some clearing. Quite windy, winds gusting 40 to 60 out of the north, making it feel even cooler. High near 12. Clear for tonight, winds 30 to 50, low near 4 with the risk of frost. Tuesday, mainly sunny and a high near 22. See, I told you it was going to get better. Around 16 along the coast, and Wednesday, mix of sun and cloud and a high near 24. At 622, starting out cool for this Monday at 6 here at the Coast 89.7. Coming up at 635 this morning, even the Pope isn't immune. We'll explain at 635. On the way, Serena Ryder, together we are one.
1: Well, Joe, the big day is almost here.
2: You talking about our 9 years in business of putting up with each other's shenanigans, Cam, with many, many more to come?
1: Yes, Joe, that's exactly what I'm talking about.
2: Okay, good, because I have a lot more ideas.
1: That's what I'm afraid of, Joe.
2: There's going to be cake and mystery bags and cake and door prizes and sales, right, Cam?
1: Yes, Joe, but that's going to be on the 9th of June.
2: Right, but each day leading up to it, we're going to have different sales and surprises, right, Cam?
1: Right, Joe. So make sure to drop by Vintage Jewelers every day.
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1: Right, Joe.
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1: Come see what we have in store for you.
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6: Hi, I'm Aaron Lewis from Sydney, and this is the Coast 89.7 Timeless Hits, East Coast Favorites.

Kingston, Ontario, K703N6. I'm not in the lovely control room. That's control room 3. It's all been remodeled. It's quite spiffy. Fancy couch and everything. So this is the second of the 2-hour shows. So it's going to be different. Because, hey, it's a different week. Anyway, here we go. Theme song.

I know what you're saying. Tangent, have you lost your freaking mind? What are you doing playing the lover boy lap? Well, so just to go over what we heard there. Numbers with Wings by the Bongos. Natch, the theme song. And Working for the Weekend by Loverboy. Why? Why, you say? Well, yesterday in the evening, Cotangent and the boy child had a... And one of the numbers

That's right. That's right. We are back, everybody. Wake and Bake is back, beginning our 10th year. Next June 5th, 10 years. But I can't think about that now. We deal with the business at hand, which is this marvelous Monday of your life. The 8th of June, 2026. Nothing else matters. Nothing else matters. Oh, and prom was so fun this past weekend. WFMU's prom, my wonderful date, Kirsten. We had such a nice time. Everybody was all gussied up, looking good. Some of these FMU DJs clean up nice, I gotta say. I didn't look half bad myself. And then Saturday night, a little Duran Duran tribute at Joe's Pub. That was fun. I had a great weekend, and it is so good to be back with you, my Glister friends. It certainly is. I see you're listening all over the country this morning. Hi, Des Moines, my old stomping grounds of Iowa. Cape Canaveral, huh? Cape Canaveral. Help me, information. Give me Memphis, Tennessee. Memphis, Tennessee. How's the weather shaping up today? Sunny, high of 78. Sounds pretty doggone nice. Northeast winds 5 to 10. Now tonight, clear with a low of 60. The winds shift around to the southwest, portending warmer weather on the way. Tuesday, sunny, a high of 84. I've got a few more deets. I'll save them for 629 at Surf, Turf, and Stars. Jeremy, my associate producer this morning. Hi, Jeremy. Thanks for all your hard work. Hewitt, 57 and overcast. It won't last, Hewitt. Flagtown, cloudy, 62. How are you? Jersey City, clouds and 62 this morning. I like the vibe already, and I like you, Glister. Keep a smile on your face. I know it's a crazy world out there. Knicks game tonight. Gonna take it to the Spurs one more time. Well, hopefully anyway. Let's make this a good week. Here's Jimmy Tenor and Life Hugger.

0: Have a beautiful day. Keep growing in love and celebrate each other. Best wishes from Lilac Scent. The Birthday Club on a Monday morning. We're on the radio.
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1: 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June, have a good day. I hope you live to see many, many more birthdays. Thank you.
0: You're welcome now. Have a good one. At the Monday morning, the Birthday Club, we're on the radio.
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2: I'm sending out happy wonderful birthday to my niece, Kimberly Ned of the Ned Philip of the Center, Pierce Village, coming from her mother, Denise Knight, her grandmother, Jo Knight Mead, and from her aunts, all her aunts, and all her children. Wishing her long life, health, and strength. May she live to see many, many more birthdays. Kimberly, have a wonderful and blessed birthday. God bless.
0: Have a good day. The next time you call, turn your radio down. Friends. Happy birthday going out to Winston John, Irwin Brown of Old Runaway. Both celebrating birthday today. Greetings from the family. Winston John, happy birthday. Irwin Brown, happy birthday to you also. 19 minutes away from 7, the Birthday Club. It's Monday morning.
3: Good morning.
0: Good morning.
3: I would like to say happy, happy birthday to one of my handsome grandsons, Mikhail. Welcome, celebrating his birthday right now. Mikhail, cut your cake and celebrate. And later will be definitely greater. And this is coming from your loving, sweet grandmother, Laurel Humphreys, and the entire family circle. Have a great day, Mikhail, at school. Enjoy yourself. Bye-bye.
0: You're welcome. Mikhail is our lucky winner for today. Happiest of birthday going out to Sandra Brown of Liberta. Greetings from the finance team. We want to wish you all the best in your day today. Have a good one. The Birthday Club, we're on the radio.
4: Good morning. And how is my national hero doing on this blessed morning?
0: I'm well there.
4: Welcome back. A blessed and happy and joyous and wonderful birthday going out to Carlita Robert, Fitzroy Isaac, better known as Teddy of Freeman Village, Mignonette Richard Edwards, and Kelly Francis. I'm wishing all of them long life, peace, and happiness, and may God continue to bless them. And to Mike Wami, good morning! Thank you, Dave.
0: Thank you, Connie. You stay safe there. The Birthday Club, good morning. We're on the radio.
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0: Thanks.
5: You're welcome. Happy birthday is going out to John Joseph, better known as Zima, being an artist, coming from his family circle and friends. And also to Randy Joseph, that's Miranda's daughter, Miranda Merchant's daughter. I'm wishing her all the best, and she has greetings going out to her from her mom, her dad, her aunts, aunts Arlene and Colleen, uncles Marlon and Roger, and all of her cousins. We are wishing her a very happy and a blessed one today. Not forgetting the rest of her family members on her dad's side. Okay. And Joan Knight's granddaughter celebrating today. That's Denise Knight's daughter. I'm wishing her all the best for today. And may God continue to bless and keep all of them.
0: Thank you very time, Jean. Have a good day now. That's all the time we have at the Birthday Club. I got to welcome as our lucky winner for today. To all the celebrants, whatever you're celebrating today, we're wishing you the best of everything. Stay tuned for the first edition of The Big Story, followed by Observer AM with Lady Sharon Salmon. And if it's God's will, I'll be back with you at 2 p.m. this afternoon. Stay with us.

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Good morning. I'm Latrishka Thomas, and here's what's coming up in the first morning edition of The Big Stories. A major cannabis bust near Pears raises concerns about equal treatment under the law. A national association said to spend over $500,000 to aid teams' participation in a tournament. In the region, Trinidad and Tobago government is moving to extend the country's state of emergency. And internationally, police are still searching for suspects who opened fire at an Ohio festival. The Big Story's first morning edition on Observer Radio, News Talk 911.

0: The arrest of four men in connection with a major marijuana bust in Napier's Village has sparked public debate, with many residents questioning whether the law is being applied equally. Members of the public took to social media in large numbers following the arrests, expressing frustration and drawing comparisons to the recent case of a 48-year-old Canadian woman who was intercepted carrying 67 pounds of vacuum-sealed cannabis into the country, only for her case to be dismissed on medical grounds, as she is reported to be terminally ill. Many residents feel the contrast in outcomes is unfair, and that sentiment spilled into the streets on Friday. Members of the Rastafarian community gathered outside the St. John's Police Station, dressed in white and carrying flags, staging a peaceful demonstration against what they described as the unfair imprisonment of persons arrested for marijuana-related offenses. The protest follows the arrest of four men earlier that week after police seized more than 500 cannabis plants and close to 1,000 pounds of cured marijuana from a plantation near Pierce Village. The demonstration was peaceful, but the message was clear. The community members are calling for a more consistent and fair approach to how marijuana cases are handled in Antigua and Barbuda. In other news, Antigua and Barbuda's participation in CONCACAF Under 20 Championships, slated for Mexico from July 24th to August 9th, could cost the region US$230,000 or EC $614,000. This is according to newly appointed General Secretary of the Antiguan Barbuda Football Association, Sorrel Bartley, who revealed that the hope is to have the team arrive in Mexico with adequate time to acclimatize ahead of the competition.
1: We're looking at, you know, in the region about $230,000 in terms of our preparation. CONCACAF covers you once you're there for 2 days before, and then all the expenses there. But, you know, we're looking at the holistic picture in terms of the medical support we're going to give to the team, even before they leave. You know, the kind of support that we're going to offer, the medical support we're going to offer there. Because, as you know, when into high altitude, the body does all kind of things to you. So we want to ensure that we have all of those things covered.
0: Antigua and Barbuda on May 7th this year were drawn in Group B alongside Mexico, Guatemala, and Costa Rica. The Young Benda Boys qualified for the championship following an unbeaten run in Group C of the CONCACAF U20 qualifiers held in Costa Rica in March this year. Bartley says the new executive, led by former national...
2: must have details. It must see the vividness of the wickedness that's going on. That's what helps to drive people... moral consciousness that then drives them to be involved and to stay involved.
3: Looking forward to the coming week so we can get our coordinates right, Bishop. What do you see doing?
2: Go ahead. Starting back up at 5 o'clock in Washington, D.C., we're building a pulpit right in front of the White House in the street, stopping traffic at rush hour, going into the street, preaching in front of the pulpit to the White House, to the nation, to those that hear. We got clergy coming from across the country as well as impacted people. We're going to stay there. We're going to continue to raise the cry, stop the war, stop the attack on voting rights, and stop the moral attacks on poor and low-wage people, the policy violence that's going on. But then we're also going to lay out a vision, and we're right in the middle of rush hour, right there at the corner of H and Black Lives Matter, I think it's H and 17th Street. With the White House right in the back, we're building this public pulpit. It's time for us to leave the sanctuary, be in the street. And we want everybody to join us there, either by video or in person. That's 5 o'clock. And also, Bob, I want to issue a pledge. I want to pledge $500 to the work that the station does and call on other clergy, other bishops, other clergy to do the same. I want to ask, you know, at least 200 other clergy that are in the movement that can do it to you know, pledge at least $500 for the work that this station does, the work that these anchors do, the work that these co-hosts do, because it is so important to where we are right now.
3: Oh, Bishop, thank you very much. We were going to have later on, of course, there is the unionized staff of St. John's University, the Faculty Association of St. John's, and the American Association of University Professors trying to hold on to their union status that they've had for 60 years. They just joined our list, and you're a little prescient, for $500. So there's something magic about that $500. Bishop, I want to thank you. I know you're very busy. We'll follow, of course, what you're doing on Monday. Thanks so much for joining us.
2: Blessings. Take care.
3: So that was Bishop William Barber, of course, with Repairers of the Breach. And, of course, the Poor People's Campaign has been a regular voice here for quite a while. We did a series of programs in the morning, What's Going On, where we connected Bishop Barber with EMTs, people on the front lines. People are feeling the moral injury of a society that forgets how to care and love one another. And yet we have these people, these civil servants, that live that out every day. So, yeah, that was recorded on Friday. We're so grateful for Bishop Barber for doing that. We will, of course, be following what's happening with Moral Monday in front of the White House. If you support this kind of programming, if this is something where you stopped on this dial, you've never heard this before, and you're like, you know what? This seems to match the situation I sense it's happening in my country. We need you to help us continue to support this effort here. We, over the past 2 years, BAI has paid the Durst organization that manages the transmitter space at top of Four Times Square $353,127 to rent that room. And it makes it possible for you to hear this unique pro-labor, peace, non-corporate programming you've come to rely on 24/7 for over 6 years if you're a regular listener. As I write, as we speak right now, we're about $170,000 behind. Over the past year, we made the choice to bring you, you know, when the president decided to bomb Iran, we thought you needed to know. When Senator Kim was turned away from speaking with detainees, we thought you should know. If you want to continue to know and know it in real time, 833-922-4692, 833-922-4692. We've raised, I think, close to 1 month's rent. That's a little bit of relief. Hopefully, the next couple of days, we can get $17,000 and change over to the Durst folks. We just need your help. We need you to step up. We are also very grateful to the unions that are supporting us. Close unions representing close to 5 million households, but they can't do it alone. We need you to sign up as a BAI buddy. That would be great. That's a sustaining member. Set aside $10 a month, $20 a month to BAI buddies. I can say we've brought back the tote bag, the BAI tote bag, which is handy as an incidental gift. We'll mail that to you. We just really need to make these numbers. We've got to continue being able to get to the places where this junta is manifesting itself, and they're really doubling down. You'll see that, you know, we just saw a change that where ICE wants to not be able to have to disclose when inmates die 30 days after being in custody, even as a brave federal judge in Rhode Island says that the Trump administration can't unilaterally get rid of the sanctuary process, trying to reinstate that process, that due process for people from over 30-some-odd countries. If holding this administration accountable, hearing the sights and sounds of millions of Americans coming out in the street in real time, not edited, but like we did on October 18th, we went from Maine to Alaska, from Florida to Hawaii, 26 paid reporters, 6 time zones, one nation indivisible. We need you to support us now. 833-922-4692, 833-922-4692. We'll be back on the other side.

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3: Good morning. Israel and Iran exchanged fire early this morning, escalating tensions and raising fears the conflict could pull the region back into a full-scale war. How does the latest round of retaliatory strikes from Iran and Israel affect peace talks between the U.S. and Tehran? We'll discuss. I'm Michael Hill. It's Morning Edition from NPR in WNYC. Pope Leo is in Spain to call for an end to political polarization on his first papal visit to the country in 15 years. We'll break down the results of Broadway's biggest night, the Tony Awards. And are you heading to New Jersey for the World Cup? Consider making Newark a stop on your trip. It's Monday, June 8th. The news is next.
4: Live from NPR News in Washington, I'm Corva Coleman. Israel and Iran have both fired ballistic missiles. It's the first such exchange between the bitter rivals since a Mideast ceasefire was declared. As NPR's Greg Myrie reports, this marks a major escalation that risks a return to a full-scale regional war.
5: Iran unleashed a barrage of missiles at Israeli military air bases that began late Sunday night. Israel says it shot down all the incoming fire and no injuries or damage was reported. Early Monday morning, dozens of Israeli warplanes took part in bombing Iranian air defenses in the western and central parts of the country. This is according to the Israeli military. President Trump said on Truth Social that Israel and Iran must immediately stop shooting, but it was not clear whether they would heed his call. The latest attacks mark the most serious threat to the Middle East truce declared 2 months ago. Greg Myrie, NPR News, Tel Aviv.
4: Trump added more online comments last hour. He claimed both Israel and Iran are looking to do a, quote, immediate ceasefire. He says final negotiations are proceeding. The U.S. military is blockading Iranian ports. Trump says that will remain until a final deal is reached. Trump walked out of an interview yesterday with NBC News. The moderator of NBC's Meet the Press repeatedly questioned him about a controversial fund to pay people Trump claims were improperly targeted by the government. Trump also repeated several false claims about elections. NPR's Franco Ordonez says critics fear the fund will give money to people who attacked police defending the U.S. Capitol on January 6th.
6: Now, a lot of Republican lawmakers are concerned about the political implications. I mean, so much so that Trump's own attorney general tried to assure them that the fund was going away. But in the interview, Trump made very clear that he's not given up on the idea.
4: NPR's Franco Ordonez reporting. Jury selection starts today in Los Angeles in a federal trial. It's for the suspect accused of setting what turned into the deadly Palisades fire last year. Steve Futterman reports.
7: Jonathan Rinderknecht is charged with intentionally starting a different fire, the Lockman fire, just past midnight on January 1st last year. Prosecutors say the Lockman fire then smoldered underground for a week before resurfacing and exploding into the Palisades fire. Defense attorney Steve Haney says his client is not guilty. He says the Lockman fire was started by errant fireworks.
8: Jonathan did not start the fire on January 1st. We believe strongly it was started by a firework.
7: The Palisades fire led to the death of a dozen people. Nearly 7,000 structures were destroyed. For NPR News, I'm Steve Futterman in Los Angeles.
4: Meanwhile, the nearby Eaton fire, at the same time in the same area, killed 19 people. This is NPR.
3: And this is WNYC, low 60s, partly sunny skies. It's 4 minutes after 7. Good morning. I'm Michael Hill. Six people are in the hospital after a stabbing inside Penn Station, New York yesterday. The FDNY says emergency crews responded just after 7 to reports that a person had stabbed multiple people. Authorities say 5 victims were taken to a hospital. 1 suffered serious injuries, 2 had moderate injuries, and 2 had minor injuries. A 6th victim was taken to another hospital. The FDNY did not immediately provide that person's condition. The suspect is in custody. Authorities have not released any more information just yet. Opponents of the federal Penn Station redevelopment are raising concerns about private developers' influence over the project. At a rally outside the train station yesterday, Congressmember Jerry Nadler said the Trump administration has sidelined New York officials while moving forward with its overhaul plans. He says the station's future should be driven by transportation needs.
9: Penn Station absolutely needs modernization. No one disputes that. But it must be a transportation project first.
3: Amtrak recently selected Penn Transformation Partners to lead the redesign and reconstruction effort. Federal officials have defended the process and say they expect to release final renderings for what they describe as a once-in-a-generation project, and soon. New York City is always bustling, but crowds in Midtown are likely to be extra big tonight as the New York Knicks play their first home game of the NBA Finals at Madison Square Garden. No watch party outside the arena, and fans attending the game should expect heightened security and to arrive by 6:30, 2 hours before tip-off, because President Trump plans to attend. Lawyer and crowd safety expert Steve Adelman.
10: My primary concern is that pedestrians and moving vehicles don't mix.
3: Officials say fans may still gather at watch parties. This is going to be in Central Park and at Brooklyn Bowl. The MSG watch party should return, they say, for Game 4 on Wednesday. Downtown E, N, and Q trains running with delays this morning. NJ Transit says Northeast Corridor trains to Penn Station, New York, are about 15 minutes behind schedule. Roads are mostly clear at this hour. Alternate sign parking and the meters are in effect. Low 60s now with partly sunny skies. Sunny and 77 for high today. Tomorrow, sunny and 81. Wednesday, we're looking at some slight chances of showers and thunderstorms. Mostly cloudy, high temperature in the low 80s, and then back to the 90s starting on Thursday.
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12: 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I'm Michelle Martin in Washington, D.C.
13: And I'm A. Martinez in Culver City, California. Israeli strikes in Lebanon and Iran and Iranian attacks on Israel are threatening to plunge the Middle East back into an all-out war.
12: Iran launched rounds of missiles toward Israel, and Israel struck central and western Iran early Monday following an Israeli attack on Hezbollah targets in the Lebanese capital. This morning, President Trump posted on social media that Israel and Iran must, quote, immediately stop shooting, unquote.
13: NPR's Jane Arraf joins us from Beirut. Jane, there was supposed to be a ceasefire, and now what we have is a lot of fast-moving military developments.
14: Absolutely. There were sirens sounding in Israel this morning after attacks both by Yemen's Houthi rebels, which are Iranian allies, and Iranian missiles being launched. Iran said it targeted 2 Israeli military bases. It said in retaliation for Israeli strikes on Iranian radar sites. And Israel said it hit an Iranian petrochemical plant. Iran then said it hit an Israeli petrochemical plant in retaliation. And meanwhile, in Lebanon, Israel kept up attacks in the south of the country, including Sunday in the southern city of Tyre.
13: So there's been a U.S.-brokered ceasefire in place since April, although there have been sporadic attacks. So what prompted this escalation?
14: Well, the background is that this war in Lebanon is part of a wider Iran-U.S. deal. Now, Iran insists on a ceasefire in Lebanon, where Israel has occupied parts of the south, and where it's fighting Iran-backed militant group Hezbollah. So Iran warned that it's... by Israel on the southern suburbs of Beirut.

0: together and create fusion politics and elect progressive candidates. And what Trump and his allies want to do is take that ability away, not so much just elect an African-American, but elect the persons that would promote policy that lift and bless all people. We did a study that showed that if it had not been for the districts that were developed because of the Voting Rights Act, Affordable Care Act would not have passed. The kind of COVID relief we had would not have passed. There are a number of things that would not have made it if it was not for these congressional seats. And in those areas like Wilson and Rocky Mountain, who went through in Weldon and Zebulon, cities that are not the big towns like Charlotte and Durham, radio stations were critical in those areas.
1: And so, Bishop, one of the things we've seen happen is that also local community radio stations, when you call and there's a commitment from the news people to respond and pick up the phone, a human being, we had a situation happen on May 9th of 2025, where we got a call from faith-based folks who had been having a vigil at Delaney Hall months and months before the world knew about Delaney Hall, months before the assassination of Renee Good and Alex Priddy. We got a call that Mayor Roz Baraka, the mayor of the largest city of Newark, had been seized off a public street by armed mass federal agents. And we went there right away. And what we saw was that he was being held, and a massive turnout of the community and people of goodwill from all over the region. Then candidate Mamdani, Assemblyman Zoran Mamdani turned out. And even the local police turned out not to protect the DHS facility, but to protect the crowd. And with that unified, nonviolent collective action in the presence of Amina Baraka, the matriarch of that family, they couldn't get Mayor Baraka out of there. And we had a blessed moment where he was released but in the twilight. So when we stand together collectively, peacefully, we can make change.
0: Exactly. And as you said, people get a body, not an answer machine, not somebody, but when they call you, they get a person and someone who has sensitivity to movement in that genesis stage. You know, a lot of times other media sources may come after things have gotten started. You all are there on the ground when things get started. And sometimes at the most critical moment, your media presence many times protects folks because once the powers that be know that media is there in any form, sometimes it changes how they act, changes how they react, it changes what they do. And they know that the story is getting out now. They know that it's not happening in isolation. It's not happening under the cover of darkness. You know, in many ways, your station brings the light. And because of the community that you talk to, your stations also help in the mobilization. Because while you may be talking to people all across the nation, they know people in those communities, and what they do is they get information from you, then they call their friends and family and others in those areas and say, hey, you need to turn out, you need to turn up, you need to be a part of this action. I just heard this on the radio station. I just heard that this was going on. You need to be there. That is a critical tool, you know, of organizing. And people forget that, for instance, the Montgomery bus boycott movement, if it wasn't for the radio stations, that movement would have never been successful. In the Maud Mundy movement, when we first started North Carolina in 2013, some of the media kind of laughed at first, but there were critical stations that began to promote what was going on, stations like yours, and say, hey, this is happening in this city, and it's bigger than just one city. It's laying down a kind of format of what could be done across the board. And the message began to get out more and more and more and more. So, you know, protecting movements, helping to organize movements is all a part of your presence and what you do. And, well, and fact, Bob, I didn't know you could climb up on the back of the truck like you did in that march.
1: Well, I did. You know, I did have a couple of summers.
0: I don't know how you did that.
1: of pitching hay. There's a couple of things we've done here. So, Bishop, we are now in solidarity with the 300 detainees at Delaney Hall who were held, many of them without any criminal charges at all, overwhelming majority of them. And they have written these three letters. And the spirit of those letters, it does resonate like the Declaration of Independence. They're reflecting upon us where we are in 2026. They're in a hunger strike. They are not working for the dollar a day that they're to be paid the slave wages in a private prison that the CEO makes $11 million a year. It's over a $1 billion contract the GO has. I guess the thing here is that what's so important is having a face and a name for these people. And we've seen with concerted action just today, I shared with you the text of, we had one individual who had been released today. This, I guess I'm just trying to look at my notes here. And Emmanuel Rodriguez, in his 40s, had a very serious illness, was not able to walk, had been kept there just with crutches for 5 months, Bishop. And because now he has a name and a face and a community of faith, he walks free today. He will have to face whatever happens with immigration. But that's the power of collective action.
0: Exactly. A name, a face, and a community. A name, a face, a community. Because what happens is oppressive power wants to make people either caricatures or they want to make them invisible. They want to make people indifferent. They want us to ignore them and say, that's them. But when you put a name, a face, and give them a community, then the person has power because they're no longer isolated. They no longer can be made to be a caricature. They have to be seen as real human beings. And that is so critical in mobilizing. And then being able to show the level of immorality and wrong and hate policy violence is going on. I'm just listening at your description. I mean, how many places actually describe it, tells exactly what happened, crippled, couldn't walk, you know, so forth and so on, kept 5 months. These critical details are so important in building a movement. A movement must have details. It must see the vividness of the wickedness that's going on. That's what helps to drive people's moral consciousness that then drives them to be involved and to stay involved.
1: We're looking forward to the coming week so we can get our coordinates right, Bishop. What do you see doing?
0: Go ahead. Starting back up at 5 o'clock in Washington, D.C., we're building a pulpit right in front of the White House in the street, stopping traffic at rush hour, going into the street, preaching in front of the pulpit to the White House, to the nation, to those that hear. We've got clergy coming from across the country as well as impacted people. We're going to stay there. We're going to continue to raise the cry, stop the war, stop the attack on voting rights, and stop the moral attacks on poor and low-wage people, the policy violence that's going on. But then we're also going to lay out a vision, and we're right in the middle of rush hour, right there at the corner of H and Black Lives Matter, I think it's H and 17th Street, with the White House right in the back. We're building this public pulpit. It's time for us to leave the sanctuary, be in the street. And we want everybody to join us there, either by video or in person. That's 5 o'clock. And also, Bob, I want to issue a pledge. I want to pledge $500 to the work that this station does and call on other clergy, other bishops, other clergy to do the same. I want to ask, you know, at least 200 other clergy that are in the movement that can do it. To you know, pledge at least $500 for the work that this station does, the work that these anchors do, the work that these co-hosts do, because it is so important to where we are right now.
1: Oh, Bishop, thank you very much. We were going to have later on, of course, there is the unionized staff of St. John's University, the Faculty Association of St. John's, and the American Association of University Professors, trying to hold on to their union status that they've had for 60 years. They just joined our list. And you're a little prescient for $500. So there's something magic about that $500. Bishop, I want to thank you. I know you're very busy. We'll follow, of course, what you're doing on Monday. Thanks so much for joining us.
0: Blessings. Take care.
1: So that was Bishop William Barber, of course, with Repairers of the Breach. And, of course, the Poor People's Campaign has been a regular voice here for quite a while.
2: Coming up on all of it today, the Tribeca Film Festival is underway. Allison Stewart speaks with the legendary red carpet interviewer George Whipple and the director of a new documentary about his life and his iconic eyebrows. That conversation and more at noon today. Low 60s, partly sunny now. Sunny and a high of 77 on this Monday at 7:30.
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5: Live from NPR News in Washington, I'm Dave Mattingly. President Trump is calling on Israel and Iran to stop shooting immediately. The president was responding on Truth Social after Israel and Iran exchanged fire hours apart. Iran fired ballistic missiles at Israel after Israel attacked Hezbollah targets in Beirut's southern suburbs. Israel says it then attacked Iranian military targets. Ukraine's President Volodymyr Zelensky was in London yesterday, pressing European leaders for more support in the war with Russia. They issued a statement outlining conditions for ending the war with Moscow, as NPR's Hanna Palomarenko reports.
6: Among the conditions outlined by the leaders of France, Ukraine, Germany, and the United Kingdom are security guarantees, including the deployment of multinational forces, starting negotiations based on current frontline positions, and an immediate ceasefire. Meanwhile, Russia attacked Ukraine with 155 drones, the Ukrainian Air Force reported. The Odessa region in southern Ukraine came under a massive attack overnight and in the morning. According to local authorities, three people were wounded at a bus stop in Odessa, and approximately 1,000 residents were left without power in the region due to damage to energy infrastructure. Hanna Palomarenko, NPR News, Kyiv.
5: This is NPR News from Washington.
2: On WNYC in New York, low 60s with partly sunny skies. It's 7:32. Good morning, I'm Michael Hill. The New York City Council is set to hear a bill today that would reverse an impending ban on metal storefront security gates. WNYC's Walter Wuthman reports small business owners say changing their roll-down gates would be prohibitively expensive.
7: In 2009, the council passed a bill requiring security gates be at least 70% transparent to prevent graffiti and give first responders better access. The law set an enforcement date of July 1st, 2026. But Brooklyn Chamber of Commerce Vice President Mark Caserta says the city didn't do enough to warn small businesses about the change.
8: Most of the businesses are unaware of the law change coming up and the enforcement. So that was one thing that really concerned us. We were, you know, looking at this as a ticking time bomb.
7: The proposal would grandfather in existing gates and only require new ones to meet the transparency criteria.
2: Long Island drivers can expect smoother roads and more construction starting this month. Governor Hochul says the state is launching $146 million in paving and bridge projects across Nassau and Suffolk counties. The work includes resurfacing sections of the Long Island Expressway, Sunrise Highway, and the Heckscher State Parkway, plus repairs to three South Shore bridges. State officials say most major construction will happen during overnight and off-peak hours. New York City will convert Bryant Park into a Knicks watch party space for tonight's NBA Finals Game 3. Officials canceled the official watch party outside of Madison Square Garden for security reasons because the president, President Trump, said he would attend the game. Mayor Mamdani will also attend the Finals game. The Bryant Park watch party is free and open to the public, but you must register. The city estimates a maximum capacity of about 5,000 fans. There will also be watch parties at Central Park and at Brooklyn Bowl. Downtown E trains and Uptown D, F, N, and R trains all running with delays. NJ Transit says Northeast Quarter trains to Penn Station are about 15 minutes behind schedule. And on the roads in Brooklyn, a disabled vehicle on the BQE eastbound at Atlantic Avenue. Traffic said to be building there. Alternate side parking and the meters are in effect. Low 60s now with partly sunny skies. On the way to a warm day, sunny and 77 for a high.
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10: This is Morning Edition from NPR News. Me, Martinez, in Culver City, California.
11: And I'm Michelle Martin in Washington, D.C. Good morning. After multiple setbacks in his effort to remake the Kennedy Center to his liking, including losses in several lawsuits, President Trump says he is handing operations back to Congress, although it isn't clear what that means since Congress doesn't actually run it. But the impetus seems to have come on Friday when a judge in Washington, D.C. sided with jazz performer Chuck Redd, who canceled a 2025 holiday concert after President Trump's name was added to the building. The judge wrote the Kennedy Center failed to prove the music had signed a contract to perform. We wanted to hear more, though, about what the future might hold for the Kennedy Center, so we've called Yosef Palermo, a former curator. He wrote about his experience for The Atlantic in a piece titled What I Saw Inside the Kennedy Center. Mr. Palermo, good morning. Thanks for joining us.
12: Good morning. Thank you so much for having me.
11: Now, you wrote in your piece that you decided to join the center after a lot of other artists and staff were either fired or quit when President took over and installed himself as chair of the board. As briefly as you can, remind us why you decided to join the center then.
12: Yeah, I mean, I was trying to heed the call of President Kennedy himself, who wanted all Americans to prioritize the public interest over their self-interest. And at a time when, you know, many were comparing the building to, you know, something on fire, I wanted to not necessarily evacuate and boycott, but run towards it as a sort of metaphorical first responder and try to save what I could.
11: You know, you write in your piece about a really difficult situation, especially for somebody with an arts background who cares about the arts, where many of the top leaders really had no arts background at all. But you also talked about how the leadership basically tried to turn the center into an arm of the president's political operation, even while the leaders were continually blasting other people for politicizing the institution. Could you just give one example of what you are describing?
12: Sure. I mean, you know, it also seemed that they were trafficking in their access to the president. You know, the Les Mis performance comes to mind, where they were charging upwards of $2 million just to be seated in the same room as the president. So it seemed to me that they were doing a lot with the Kennedy Center, not just to politicize it, but to also sort of traffic in the relationship to the president himself.
11: And you talked about, for example, at one performance, I guess at the Kennedy Center Honors, where a lot of the staff kind of took the prime seats for themselves, as opposed to, I guess, what in years past, I think you would perhaps put important supporters of the center, of the Kennedy Center, in those seats. Was that another example?
12: That's an example for sure. And we're seeing similar happening with the Mark Twain Prize right now. You know, friends of mine that are still connected to the Kennedy Center are saying that they're having trouble selling any tickets to the Mark Twain Prize. So they're probably going to be giving away tickets to their friends just the same.
11: So the president said in this Truth Social post that he's transferring control back to Congress. Well, what does that mean? Because Congress doesn't run it. I mean, the board does, and the president handpicked the board. So what does that mean?
12: That Truth Social post to me read as somebody who is already starting to lay a narrative for separating themselves from the Kennedy Center. I think that Donald Trump knows that they've bankrupted the Kennedy Center, which is the big reason why they're closing it. And I think that, you know, if he really wants to relinquish control of the Kennedy Center, he should do so by stepping down as the chairman of the board, considering that the bankruptcy happened under his watch.
11: You know that it's bankrupt? You know that for a fact? Or you're speculating that based on what you understand of the finances?
12: It's the latter, but I also know that they have not issued any denial to me for the past several weeks, month and a half that I've been publicly saying this.
11: Are you confident that the Kennedy Center will reopen?
12: It remains to be seen how it will reopen. You know, the National Symphony Orchestra within the past couple days has come forward in the press to say that they haven't even had their budget approved. So it's tough to see.
11: We'll have to leave it there for now. That's Yosef Palermo. He was a curator of visual arts at the Kennedy Center. Mr. Palermo, thank you.
12: Thank you.
10: In the upcoming midterms, neither party is untouched by scandal. Texas GOP Senate hopeful Ken Paxton was impeached by the Texas House and endured allegations of infidelity. In Maine, Democrat Graham Platner reportedly sent sexually explicit messages to women while married. So are scandals as powerful as they once were? Here's NPR's Barbara Sprunt.
13: Political scandals are nothing new. Richard Milhouse Nixon resigned the office.
14: Former Senator Gary Hart has quit the race for the
15: President party. Clinton denies allegations.
16: Spitzer is resigning after a federal
17: scandal on Capitol Hill involving Congressman
18: Mark. A scandal in the Interior Department. The details are juicy.
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0: government, all the differing opinions. But like you said, the new Ayatollah does appear to be getting more involved. He still hasn't been seen, though, since the start of the war when his father was killed. But interestingly, Trump called the new Ayatollah brave and rational and said he had the respect of the people.
1: And it wasn't until NBC's Kristen Welker started questioning Trump about the anti-weaponization fund that things started to get really, really heated. Tell us why.
0: Well, Trump says the fund is for those who have been unfairly targeted and victimized by the government. But many critics see it as a slush fund for Trump supporters who stormed the Capitol and beat police officers on January 6th. Now, a lot of Republican lawmakers are concerned about the political implications. I mean, so much so that Trump's own attorney general tried to assure them that the fund was going away. But in the interview, Trump made very clear that he's not given up on the idea.
2: Me, personally, I think the... fund is a great idea, and so do

0: It's where he'll be doing some business with top European leaders, talking about Iran, Ukraine, trade, and other global challenges.
1: A lot coming up this week. That's White House correspondent Franco Ordonez. Franco, thanks.
0: Thank you.
2: Four states are holding their primaries tomorrow. Here to give us a rundown on some key races to watch and to analyze how President Trump is helping or hurting the GOP in these races is Nathan Gonzalez. He's the editor and publisher of Inside Elections. That's a nonpartisan campaign analysis publication. He was kind enough to stop by your studios. Thanks so much.
3: Good morning.
2: So, Nathan, the president once again is claiming election fraud, as we heard on Meet the Press. He's pointing the finger at California as votes from last Tuesday's primary are still being counted.
4: It's 4 days, and they aren't even close
5: that's
4: to coming
5: how they,
4: up
5: that's
4: with
5: how they count
4: you know
5: the
4: why
5: votes
4: they're doing
5: California.
4: That? Because they're cheating on the election.
5: There's what do you have evidence they're, to support
4: all
5: that?
4: I have to do is look.
2: Okay, I think a lot of us have flashbacks with that, but does this, I don't know, how do you read that? Is that maybe a preview of a narrative for the midterms if things don't go well for the GOP?
3: Well, maybe it's a preview and it's a recap of where we've been on the messaging. I mean, President Trump has been complaining about elections even since the 2016 election that he won. He was complaining about California and complaining how the pop, he felt like he was being disenfranchised because he didn't win the popular vote. But we have to, first of all, we have to remember that a vote cast by mail before or counts the same as a vote cast on election day, and a vote counted on election night counts the same as a vote counted after election day. I think this is something that the base Republicans are behind President Trump in almost everything, but they also realize that there are more important issues such as the economy. And I think the risk for the president is that he continues to make news and he continues to be the focus of attention at a time when he's incredibly unpopular nationwide, about a 39% job approval rating. And that is not good for Republicans heading into the midterm elections.
2: The president also asked for patience on the Iran war. He defended this anti-weaponization fund. You've also noted, as have others, just how strongly the president's core supporters stick with him no matter what. But is this are these messages landing first with his supporters and then with anybody else?
3: Well, in order to be successful, in order for Republicans to hold the majorities, holding the Republican base isn't enough, right? You need an inspired base that turns out to vote, but you also have to have independent voters. And right now, the situation is you have an excited Democratic base against Republicans and the president. You have independent voters flipping from Republicans to Democrats based on the economy and the direction of the country. And then there's a question of what do those Trump first Republicans do in the midterms? Do they turn out to vote when he is not on the ballot? Republicans haven't been successful over the last year and a half.
2: So let's dig into a couple of specific races in Maine. The presumptive Democratic Senate candidate Graham Plattner is dealing with yet more allegations about his personal conduct, this time after three ex-girlfriends painted a picture of him as a kind of a volatile character. They talked to the New York Times about this. Do we have a sense of how Democratic voters in Maine are feeling about this as they head to the polls?
3: Conflicted. I mean, they don't like this, but they also, Maine is a must-win state to get to the majority. Republican Susan Collins running for re-election in a Democratic state. Plattner's campaign was so successful that he was able to push out the sitting governor, Janet Mills, and now there's more things coming out as the primary comes on Tuesday. I think this comes down to focus. If voters are focused on, do you like Graham Plattner's texts or Reddit posts or his relationships with women? If you're focused on that, Susan Collins is going to win. It's going to be tough for Democrats to win the majority. But if voters are focused on President Trump and saying, do you like the direction of the country? Do you like what President Trump is doing? Graham Plattner, the Democratic nominee, can still win this race.
2: And let's go to South Carolina, where the president has endorsed the lieutenant governor, Pamela Yvette, for governor over other loyal Republicans in the state. Does Trump's endorsement matter here? Do you think this is enough to take her over?
3: It still does matter. I mean, the president, his record was dinged a little bit last week in Iowa when Randy Feenster, the congressman, fell short. But I wouldn't even blame that on President Trump. It looks like this race is going to go to a runoff. You have the lieutenant governor who has Trump's support. You also have two members of Congress, Nancy Mason, Ralph Norman, the state attorney general. I expect this to go to runoff, and I expect President Trump's influence in the primary to continue, whatever Republican primaries were. He is still the most important and most powerful person in the Republican Party.
2: So overall, what have the primaries told us thus far about what voters in each party seem to want in a candidate?
3: President Trump, on the Republican side, it's fairly easy. Whoever President Trump endorses, that is still key. You want that. The Democratic side, I think Democrats are focused on winning. I think that they're still wrestling with that larger conversation about 2028, who they nominate for president.

0: I don't think Democratic primary voters have wrestled with that. But right now, it's about winning. It's about taking over the majorities and trying to have either a House or a Senate that stands up to the president, you know, in 2 years.
1: That is Nathan Gonzalez, editor and publisher of Inside Elections. Nathan, thank you so much.
0: Thank you.
2: Today in Los Angeles, the trial begins for the man accused of intentionally starting what led to last year's deadly Palisades fire. 12 people died. More than 7,000 structures were destroyed. Prosecutors claim 29-year-old Jonathan Rinderknecht started a fire on January 1st, which then smoldered underground and reignited a week later as the Palisades fire. Here's Steve Futterman.
3: The key question in this case isn't how the Palisades fire started, but rather how another fire, the Lockman fire, started. It ultimately led to the Palisades fire. Prosecutors claim the Lockman fire began around midnight on January 1st. While it was mostly put out, it continued to burn underground for around a week. Then on January 7th, it exploded into the Palisades Inferno. Rinderknecht was charged last October.
4: We are announcing the arrest of 29-year-old Jonathan Rinderknecht for igniting a fire that ultimately burned down the Palisades.
3: First Assistant U.S. Attorney Bill Assaley described what the prosecution says were Rinderknecht's movements.
4: He exited the car, walked up a nearby trail, took iPhone videos at a nearby hilltop, and listened to a rap song whose music video included objects being lit on fire.
3: And then the prosecution says he started the fire. The defense disagrees. Attorney Steve Haney says the Lockman fire was ignited by errant New Year's fireworks.
5: Jonathan did not start the fire on January 1st. We believe strongly it will prove at trial it was started by a firework.
3: Haney says his client was at the scene when the Lockman fire began.
5: He was in the area. He was. But he was familiar with the area. He used to live in the area. And like many people, he was on the hill that night to watch the fireworks right at midnight.
3: The prosecution says Rinderknecht, an Uber driver, appeared agitated during his rides on New Year's Eve. Lori Levinson, a former federal prosecutor, says other evidence could play a role.
6: I do think a lot of this trial is going to come down to some of the forensic evidence and also the investigation that was done originally.
3: The prosecution plans to introduce internet searches allegedly done by Rinderknecht, including questions about arson. Jury selection begins today. Testimony in the case is expected to last 2 to 3 weeks. For NPR News, I'm Steve Futterman in Los Angeles.

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1: And this is WNYC New York, coming up on 8:20 on this Monday morning. Later on Morning Edition, former 60 Minutes correspondent Scott Pelley explained to the New York Times why he felt he had to speak up in his first extended interview since CBS fired him. Then on the BBC News Hour at 9, a 7.8 magnitude quake in the Philippines offshore has killed at least 32 people and sets off a small tsunami. And some Da Vinci's writings.
2: So many persons that find themselves on the road, not ready or prepared to be on the road at the time that they're on the road. And by the way, we have way more traffic. We have way more density of traffic. So we need to have better drivers meeting and passing and getting out on the road. So yes, the night coach is good, but it only addresses a small problem, which is backlog of cases. To remove the cases in and of themselves, you need to have a better monitoring system of the police being on the road.
3: Talking about a driving school, do you think or do you believe that all of these traffic mishaps happen because, as you mentioned, possibly persons are not really aware of the actual traffic rules and regulations?
2: What is happening in Antigua, we're teaching a person just to pass the exam. We're not teaching a person how to drive on the road. And this is becoming a perennial problem. We're teaching a person just to pass the driving road exam. So we're just teaching them the basics. Hey, the 3-point turn, how to reverse, blah, blah, blah, your handstand, dash, dash, dash. Driving is a lot more complicated and a lot more than that. And I think we need to move into the realm where we start to teach people actually how to drive, not just how to pass an exam. And I think we need to have instructors and persons who are going to be a part of this driving school certified by the transport board to make sure, and the police, to make sure that persons actually, when they get there and they say, know how to drive, not just know how to hold onto a steering and mash gas. Because when they mash gas, some of them didn't know when to mash brakes either. So, I mean, Sometimes they talk about stopping distance, braking distance, and this kind of thing when the road is wet, when the road is dry, how you make a turn, how you indicate a turn, how to evasive driving. I mean, these are things that you have to teach persons how to do. You can't just teach persons how to pass a road exam and then send them out there and then they become. Because you know what? Plenty of people don't get into an accident. There are many persons out there do not get into an accident. You know the problem, Sharon? Many of them cause an accident. They may not get into one, but a lot of them cause an accident because of how they drive.
3: I think one of the things we lack is situational awareness of what's happening around us while we're in our cars. We just focus on where we are.
2: Aggressive, and part of that is aggressive driving. Knowing your side, who's coming. Is a dog to run across the road? Is a child? You see a mother with a child coming up the road. Understand that the child could pull away from the mom and maybe slip. Somebody may... So you have to be aware of your surroundings, of your pedestrian surroundings, your other drivers, looking at the vehicle coming to you. I mean, look at how they're driving. Are they holding the lane? Are they over your side too much? I mean, because you know what, Sharon, I tell people all the time, you could be in your lane, you could be on your side, and you could be dead right on your side, or you could be dead wrong, but at the end of the day, you're still dead. So sometimes we have to be aware of what is coming towards us. You see a vehicle speeding down the road, you may need to just give that vehicle in the space so you can make it home. Because sometimes some of us don't really drive with any common sense when you get on the road. So yes, a court is important. Yes, it is necessary to deal with the cases that's before the court. But does it stop reckless driving? Does it address the issue of ill-prepared persons getting on the roadways? Not particularly. And I think more needs to be done at the traffic department, at the transport board, to address those particular issues.
3: Let's look at this season that we're in, which is the hurricane season. One of the cabinet notes says the executive director of CDMOS, Caribbean Disaster Emergency Management Agency, met with cabinet over the last week to review regional hurricane readiness. What are some of the things that you think, or have you been seeing preparedness in your area? Are you seeing persons tidying up, cleaning? Is Central Board of Health out and about taking care of business?
2: Well, I know you had members of NOTS on earlier, and I didn't get an opportunity to listen to that particular interview. So I don't know if they would have covered some of the things that I would address here. But I would say, even if they have, I mean, there's nothing wrong with reinforcing. We are constantly year over year, we deal with this issue of hurricane preparedness. And I think by now, we should be moving away from being prepared to staying ready. Hurricane staying readiness. We are in that particular zone. We're in that zone where we are prone and we're subject to hurricanes on a yearly basis. And one would think that NODS or CBH or Solid Waste would have a comprehensive plan coming in 2 months before the hurricane. Maybe they do.
3: Well, they did say that their preparation is year-round. It's not just during the hurricane season, and they are doing what they need to be doing.
2: Let me ask you a question. Because NODS have a year-round preparation, the shelters that NODS would have designated, I mean, I think it's about time for government in and of itself to have shelters and not be using churches and these kind of things, because more often than not, churches may be required to resume normal operation when you have persons sheltering in churches. That does not always happen the case. The same thing with schools and so on.
3: Talking about that, Winston, they actually mentioned this morning that they plan to have a purpose-built shelter to hold at least 500 people. They're working on that. They presented that to the cabinet as well, and they have already selected someone.
2: A purpose-built center?
3: A purpose-built shelter.
2: Oh, no, there's a purpose-built shelters.
3: Well, I think he said a purpose-built shelter. You have to start with one first and then...
2: Right, and I agree, but I think the plan has to be, cabinet has to be, based on geographic location, we may need 3 or 4 purpose-built shelters. We would start with this particular one, but the ultimate goal is to have 3 or 4 of these purpose-built shelters, given the landscape of Antigua and Barbuda and the population density, where they are. Because we know there's some areas that are more prone to damage in terms of homes being damaged than other areas. Where a hurricane, where we don't have any GPS on one way or the other. But really and truly, we have homes and areas that are dense, and the structures are not as solid as other areas. So that's why I ask, is a purpose-built shelter or not just looking at a comprehensive approach to purpose-built shelters, but more than NODS. I mean, we have CBH, we have Solid Waste. We know when hurricane season is here. We don't know when an earthquake is going to hit, so we can't predict that. But every single year, we know exactly when hurricane season is going to be. So it is about time for Solid Waste, and working along with NODS, CBH working along with NODS, to deal with the whole issue of drains, gutters, overgrown bushes, and these kind of things. Because it seems as if they're always in the wrong, and they never get the job done ahead of the storm. And I think we are supposed to be advanced enough to know. Some of the gutters, I mean, requires lining the gutters with stone so that you don't have to be cleaning them every single year, and that costs a lot of money. So there has to be some forward thinking, working along with public works as well, to say, listen, these are major gutters, these are major arteries to feed into the water course. We need to not just dig them out, leave mold there, and then every couple of months, all the mold wash back down, all the trees, all the go back up, and you have to start the process of it. We need to line this gut. We need to pack it. We need to put stones in it so that we don't have to do this. We're going to expend an initial money, but we're going to save a lot on the back end so that we have to send in a backhoe that pay hundreds of thousands of dollars to clean ducts and drains when we can look at a more comprehensive 10, 15, 20, 30-year plan to maintain the ducts so that we don't have to be cleaning them every single time. It needs to be, one. The second thing is, another thing, Sharon, we need to move away from persons building right on the ducts. So we can clean them. We can move through them. So all these things are things we have to give consideration to when we're talking about preparedness, because too many times we see that rush to get the gutters clean, to get these things, these areas ready, when we have all year over year, we have not had a major hurricane in a few years. It means, therefore, that we should have at least have 2 or 3 main guts, water courses, already paved, already packed, so we don't have to look at them again. But do we have any? Not really. The same ones that are there for the last 30 years. We haven't really done anything where that is concerned. So some work needs to be done from that perspective, in my humble opinion.
3: Thank you so much. One last thing before I let you go, Winston. This is not on a cabinet notes. This is just about men's health in general. Policy doesn't really talk to a man who's up at 3 a.m. drowning in silence.

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1: You broke my will, what a thrill. 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

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Thank you, thank you. Thank you, ladies and gentlemen. We're going to get wound up here, I guarantee you. 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I would love to do a song for you that we recorded back in about 1957.

0: 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I'm your host, Richard. 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Got a mini drive going. It's going to start in earnest at 7 o'clock. Shanna Lee's here to begin that process. We had a big stack there. Let's go over that. Jackie Wilson, Lonely Teardrops. Tomorrow is the great Jackie Wilson's birthday. He was singing that song when he collapsed on stage with a massive heart attack. And he fell down. Everybody thought it was part of the song. Well, not everybody, fortunately. That was preceded by Great Balls of Fire, Jerry Lee Lewis, with Bruce Springsteen and E Street Band, Concert for the Rock and Roll Hall of Fame. That's an Otis Blackwell song. And there's a guy whose name's on there named Jack Hammer. And okay. I don't know anything about that. And then Jerry Lee gave us a little spot there back when I was on Friday mornings from 1 to 3 a.m. I would ask if any of you remember that, but I don't think anybody was listening then. Not to be confused with now. Stormy Weather, The Spaniels. Thursday, great lead singer, The Spaniels, James Pookie Hudson. Not Fade Away, The Band and The Crickets. Buddy Holly wrote that song, 1957, the original came out. That was a B-side of Oh Boy before that one. We had Sukiyaki, Kiyu Sakamoto, the only Japanese language song to be number one on all the charts. It's number one on this date in 1963. Sakamoto was a musician and an actor, and he died in 1980.
1: Too many vehicles on the road now. When the system was designed, it was just for about maybe 100 motor cars. In those days, they used to carry each. So that is one of my suggestions. Number two, with respect to drivers, especially these young drivers, they do not know how to use the mirror. And that is a key factor. While they're driving, they're just looking forward. They're not glancing in the rearview mirror to see what is behind of them. Then I'm glad sitting in the side view mirror to see what is around them. And that is one of the major aspects of the accidents in Antigua, the bumper-to-bumper accidents, and they're not aware of their environment, what is around them.
2: Thank you so much for your call, sir. Next caller, good morning. Thank you for your call. Thank you for waiting. Good morning.
3: Yeah, good morning. As a driver of a left-hand drive vehicle for 23 years now, I am defending the vehicle. The problem is not the vehicle. The problem is the driver. If you're driving a vehicle, and as a matter of fact, any vehicle, even if it's a right-hand drive vehicle, and you wish to overtake another vehicle in front of you, you have to ensure that you put your vehicle in a position that you have enough space and where you can see the clear pathway of the road before you overtake. But my big beef is the Collins Main Road. The work that Public Works, Justin Brown, and the Minister of Public Works is doing on the Collins Main Road, it is unacceptable. The point is that we all of us who use that road pay our taxes. They asked us to pay a 40% increase recently, and we have to pay it. My Lord, man, give us what we deserve. What they're doing, they're patching up the road. The situation that the road is in was created by Public Works because of the intention to complete the entire road. Now you're sending young people there who don't know nothing about building road to patch up the road. That doesn't make no sense. You're still wasting the taxpayers' money. The Larkland Benjamin Highway was in
4: better condition than the Collingswood is now. But you're digging up Larson's Drive. Please, have some mercy.
2: Thank you so much for your call. Good morning. Welcome to Observe AM.
5: Good morning, Sharon.
2: Good morning.
5: I'm 74, right? And since over 60 years, I believe I used to see more left-hand drive car in Antigua than the right-hand drive car. So I don't know where the ex-commissioner get that from. I used to see more left-hand drive car than right-hand drive in Antigua. No, I said this happened. Okay, bye.
2: Thank you for your call. Let's take a break and we'll be right back to wrap up the show.
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0: Welcome back, everybody. You're listening to Observer AM. I am Sharon Simon, and the time in our neck of the woods, it's 8:54. The lines are still open. Do I have to remind you of the number? Sure I do. 462-2911, 2912, and 2913. 716-296-0876-613-927-9934. Plus 441-222-397-6452. While we were in the break, I was getting a scolding by my technician, but everything's fine now. Thank you so much for all of your calls and your WhatsApp messages. Let's see what's on the board. People are saying, note that headlights are handed. LH left-hand drive car lights will dip on the oncoming traffic, blinding the driver. Good morning, Sharon. 90% of the cars in Antigua are from Japan, and they are right-hand drive. That's my observation as well. There are no stats to show, this one says, that more accidents are from left-hand drive. I feel comfortable driving both left and right. So do I. I own both left and right-hand drive vehicles. They are exactly the same to drive once you get used to it. That is true. We have a caller. Good morning.
1: Good morning, Sharon.
0: Ooh, a lady. Good morning.
1: And how are you today?
0: I am well. How are you doing?
1: I am good, but upset.
0: Uh-oh. Talk to me.
1: I am calling because I'm listening to the radio, mm-hmm. and I heard Nod speaking and other people talking, and I am worried about the gut that I live close to at York. Before the election, the minister sent an excavator, and it was cleaning the gutter, and right after the election, it stopped. And all the debris is still there. And if you come at the bridge facing First Choice, you will see all the bridge blocked up with bushes. And I have experienced lots of flood, and my house gets flood. And I am an old woman of 77 years, and I can't live like this because we need to come and clean the gut, please. Thank you. Have a blessed day.
0: Wait, before you go, this is the left side just by the bus stop there?
1: Yes.
0: Okay.
1: Come right around to First Drive, to the first bridge and the second bridge by Cox. Just drive across there and look over, and you will see what I'm talking about.
0: Please. I saw it yesterday coming from the beach. I saw it. So hopefully...
1: You're looking in the car?
0: Yes, ma'am. I came out. I was chatting to someone on the side of the road there. But hopefully whoever is in charge of cleaning up the guts, please pay attention and come over to, York's area on the opposite side of First Choice and do some cleaning for us, please. Thank you so much, ma'am. Enjoy the rest of your day. Okay, it is 8:57. What does that mean, DJ Illis? It's time for us to say ta-ta, farewell, chichi asen, ta-ta for now. Who knows what I just said and what cartoon that came off of. Anyway, to all of our guests who joined us this morning, thank you for stepping up and calling in on the phones. Thank you for sending your messages, your insights. All of our guests today, we really, really appreciate you. Thank you for being a part of our show. We had Mr. Anderson Chewitt. He is the Preparedness and Response Manager of NODS, and Mr. Craig Cole, the Deputy Director of NODS, as well as Mr. Winston Williams, breaking down the cabinet notes with us. And thank you to the callers and WhatsAppers that participated in the last part of the show. Let's go over our thought for today. And our thought for today is, here we go. The secret of getting ahead is getting started. The secret of getting started is breaking your complex, overwhelming tasks into small, manageable tasks and starting from the first one. Compliments of Mr. Mark Twain. Coming up tomorrow, we have El Embajador de Cuba, Señor Sergio Gonzalez, and we also have some teachers. We're going to be talking about theater arts, the importance of theater arts, and we're going to highlight the fact that we're going to have a theater arts center shortly for Shogum as well. To all of our guests, thank you for being with us today. Thank you to Dr. I keep calling you Doctor. Well, you're a Doctor of Music. Thank you to DJ Illis, our master technician. And coming up next is the Good Morning JoJo Sports Show with JoJo Aparicio and Nito Baptiste. This has been
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2: 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Welcome to The Sound of Ideas. I'm Drew Mazias, in today for Stephanie Haney. This hour, we'll bring you our annual summer reading show, where we assemble a group of voracious readers ready to share what they've dug into lately and provide you with recommendations. 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
3: Live from NPR News in Washington, I'm Corva Coleman. Iran says it's halting further attacks on Israel for now. This comes as President Trump says Israel and Iran are, quote, looking to do an immediate ceasefire. He wrote online that final negotiations on ending the war with Iran are proceeding, quote, subject to ignorance or stupidity getting in its way. NPR's Aya Batrawi has more.
4: Iran's armed forces say Israel has, quote, learned a lesson and said it was suspending further attacks. It follows Iran saying it launched missiles at Israeli air bases late Sunday and early Monday in response to an Israeli attack on Lebanon's capital, Beirut, where the Iran-backed Hezbollah has offices. Israel says its air force struck back, hitting targets in Iran, including a petrochemical plant. The fighting threatened to reignite and widen a war President Trump is trying to end. Yemen's Houthis say that as part of the, quote, axis of resistance, they too fired a missile barrage at sensitive Israeli sites near Tel Aviv on Monday. Aya Batrawi, NPR News, Dubai.
3: British Prime Minister Keir Starmer says he wants the United Kingdom to become the first country in the world where it's impossible for children to take, share, or view nude images on their devices. In a speech today, Starmer issued a threat to big tech companies such as Apple and Google. NPR's Lauren Freyer reports from London.
5: The British government says 91% of online child sex abuse stems from images taken by the children themselves. British law requires tech companies to remove illegal content, including child pornography. But Prime Minister Starmer now wants them to go a step further and introduce device controls that detect and block anyone under 18 from sending or receiving sexually explicit images.
6: Because when it comes to the safety of our children, standing by is not an option.
5: If tech companies don't comply within 3 months, Starmer says he'll introduce legislation to force them to. Companies could face fines and tech bosses could be held criminally liable. Lauren Freyer, NPR News, London.
3: A second case of the new world screwworm has been confirmed at a Texas ranch. The federal government is working to eradicate the parasitic fly. From Texas Public Radio in San Antonio, Jerry Clayton reports. Some ranchers want more.
7: On Christian Biedenharn's family's ranch about 2 hours south of San Antonio, he says they're hoping for swift action from the U.S. government to produce more sterile flies, which trick the wild insects into wasting their one chance at reproduction.
8: We need those quarantine zones, and we need funding as fast as possible. And we kind of need all the above strategies right now, just given what seems to be a delay in getting production and volumes online.
7: Agriculture Commissioner Sid Miller last week criticized the USDA for what he called a slow, bureaucratic, and incomplete response to the threat. Texas Governor Greg Abbott announced last week he's expanding a statewide disaster declaration. I'm Jerry Clayton in San Antonio.
3: It's NPR.
9: Local news now from WKSU Idea Stream Public Media. I'm Amy Eddings. In Toledo, authorities are searching for the suspects in a shooting at a popular street festival Saturday that injured 12 people. Police Chief Joe Heffernan.
10: Here's though there was at least two shooters. I think they were probably shooting at each other.
9: Festival attendee Dante Moss told Fox 8 he took off in a full sprint when he heard gunfire. He says a man running next to him was one of those injured.
11: Just a scary situation. Just to be knowing that somebody that was running next to you got shot and you didn't.
9: The victims' ages range from 14 to 61. People say police say Two people previously listed in critical condition have stabilized. The Old West End Festival ended a day early. Sunday's events were canceled. Governor Mike DeWine said he was deeply concerned about the situation in Toledo. The Ohio House Medicaid Committee continues discussions today of an anti-fraud bill that currently includes the elimination of Medicaid payments to people who provide home health care to their relatives. Republicans say home health care is vulnerable to fraud, but Eric Ware of Columbus, a paid caregiver for a family member, suggests lawmakers are making claims that are overly broad.
12: Having to be put in the same category of those who are not following the rules and us who just want to take care of our clients, our family members, whoever it may be, and we're being seen as the bad guys as well.
9: Some members of the House Medicaid Committee suggest changes are in order. The Guardians host the Yankees for three games beginning tonight. Gavin Williams faces New York's Will Warren. First pitch is at 6:40. Mostly sunny today, the high reaching 90 degrees. Cloudy tonight with a slight chance of showers, a low of 72. Tuesday, mostly cloudy with afternoon showers and thunderstorms in the forecast, a high of 87. Right now, fair skies, 70 degrees in Cleveland. WKSU, it's 9:06.
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0: Welcome to The Sound of Ideas from IdeaStream Public Media. I'm Drew Mazias, in while Stephanie Haney is out today and tomorrow. Happy Monday, and thanks for joining us. I declare, after all, there is no enjoyment like reading. How much sooner one tires of anything than of a book. Words from Jane Austen's Pride and Prejudice to mark today's summer book show. It's an annual tradition we have here on The Sound of Ideas to mark the days getting longer and the temperatures climbing. Because there are few joys like packing a book for a trip to the beach, lounging in the backyard in the hammock with a good read, or even passing the sweltering dog days inside on the couch with a dog-eared favorite. Today, our collection of Northeast Ohio bibliophiles will share some of their favorite reads from the last several months and what they're looking forward to for the rest of the year. They'll also share some suggestions on how to keep your kids reading this summer, or maybe even tips on putting down that screen, that smartphone device, and maybe picking up a good book. With me now for the conversation are Karen Long, former manager of the Anisfield Wolf Book Awards and one of IdeaStream's go-to book gurus. Karen, good to see you.
1: Good morning.
0: Lori Muller-Zaim is here. She's the owner of Fireside Bookshop in Chagrin Falls. Lori, welcome to The Sound of Ideas.
2: Thank you.
0: Also here is George Bilger. He's a poet and a professor of English at John Carroll University. George, good to see you again.
3: Good to be here, Drew.
0: And Kate Merline joins us. She's branch services supervisor at the Orange Branch of the Cuyahoga County Public Library. Kate, welcome to you as well.
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0: And of course, we want you in on this conversation as well and your recommendations. 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Again, that number is 866-578-0903 or email, soi@ideastream.org. All right, to get this going, I want to do a one around the horn question, and it is, I want to know your favorite thing that you've read from maybe the last 6 months or so. Karen, if you're prepared, I'll start with you first. I'll put you
1: Great.
0: On the spot.
1: Let's go. My obsession of late is a thin novel called Mule Boy by Andrew Krivak. Came out in February. It's 190 pages of what I would argue is near perfection. It tells a story of a man at the end of his life who, when he was 13 in 1929 in Hazleton, Pennsylvania, was in the last year that the mines sent children down to bring the coal back with mules. There's an accident on New Year's Day, and he is the only one of his group to come through alive. At the end of his life, the descendants of the men who died with him find out that he's in New Hampshire and start driving towards him to ask those fundamental questions about what their loved ones said in the final hours, in the dark. And of course, they talked about who they loved.
5: Can you take me? Can you get me there by 6?
6: Oh, let's see. That's 3 hours. Closer to a 4-hour run. But if time's important, King can make it, can't you, boy?
5: It is important.
6: I'll help you up.
5: All right.
6: What's the matter?
5: I'm sorry. I busted some ribs about a month ago, and I guess they got cracked up again today.
6: Easy does it.
5: Yeah.
6: Broken ribs. Dangerous to take chances with them. I don't like to travel too fast, Barbara.
5: I've got to be in Dawson by 6 o'clock. It's all that matters.
6: You might be laid up for a long time afterwards, though.
5: Please, Sergeant.
6: Well, we'll do our best.
7: All right. Hunting! On your hustle!
8: At 6:05, Anne let Dan Foley into the Dewey home and showed him into the living room where her father was waiting.
9: Hello, John. Ready to give me that contract?
10: Why, it's only 6:05.
9: What's 5 minutes between friends? You aren't expecting any other bids, are you?
11: Yes, he is.
9: Is that so?
11: There. There he is now, Dad. I'll let him in.
10: Hello, Ann.
11: You're just in time.
10: Thanks a lot, Sergeant.
12: I'll be back for you as soon as I report in.
10: Okay.
12: On King! On your husky!
11: How does it happen you're riding with Sergeant Preston?
10: I'll tell you about that later.
11: In here.
2: Good evening, Mr. Dewey. It isn't six yet, is it?
10: 1 minute to.
2: Well, here's my bid. If you have an envelope...
10: No need for that. Hand it over.
9: Now, wait a minute.

0: slapped his face.
1: Oh. Why, you... Oh.
0: Instinctively, Ross's hands went up, but the sharp movement sent a stabbing pain through his right side. He clutched at the table for support.
2: Maybe he didn't feel that first slap. Here's another.
3: Oh, Ross, you can't let him get away with that.
2: Can't he, though, huh? Oh. Look at him hanging on the table there. He's scared green. And that's a man who's going to bring your logs down the river, eh? Yeah. Just wait till he gets a look at the Yukon breaking up. You'll be calling on me to handle that contract yet, John.
3: Mr. Bartlett, I've never been so mistaken about anyone in my life. You have your contract. Now, please get out of here.
0: We'll continue our story in just a moment. Say, here's a breakfast treat that can't be beat. I mean crisp, swell-tasting Quaker Puffed Rice or Quaker Puffed Wheat. The crisp, tender, ready-to-serve cereals shot from guns.
4: Hey, what you going on? Let me in. Chair, you all right? You need any help?
0: Help? Why, no. But say, fella, where are you going in that coonskin cap and buckskin coat? And man alive, what are you doing with that musket? Must be 6 feet long.
4: Son, I heard shooting, and I come a run in.
0: Well, who are you?
4: Name's Boone. Daniel Boone.
0: Daniel Boone? The great pioneer hunter and woodsman?
4: Name's Daniel.
0: Gee, I'll bet you're mighty handy with that rifle you're carrying.
4: Ever heard any complaints?
0: Look, Daniel, that shooting you heard now is just me explaining about the keenest tasting breakfast ever.
4: Oh.
0: That's rice or wheat shot from guns.
4: What? Huh?
0: Sure. Nowadays, we load huge guns with choice, sun-ripened, premium grains of rice or wheat. 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
0: 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They furnish added health values of restored natural grain amounts of vitamin B1, niacin, and iron.
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0: Daniel, you get them at the nearest grocery store. 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Now to continue our story. When Dan Foley slapped Ross Bartlett's face, it was physically impossible for the young lumberman to retaliate. But Ann Dewey thought his reluctance was due to cowardice. Ross left the house, and Sergeant Preston found him walking down Front Street toward the hospital.
5: Okay. Hold your hands.
6: Ross, I asked you to wait at the house.
7: I finished my business. I'm not welcome there anymore.
6: Steady, I've got you.
0: The sergeant helped Ross onto the sled and then drove him to the hospital. There, his broken ribs were taped, and he was put to bed under a sedative. It was not until the next morning that the sergeant heard the details of his encounter with Dan Foley.
7: So there you have it, Sergeant. The contract's mine, but I have to prove that Dan is wrong about me.
6: Well, that's simple enough. Let me go to John Dewey and tell him about your broken rib.
7: No. You can't prove that you're not yellow with words, Sergeant. They say it'll take a man to bring those logs down from Grand Point. Well, I'm going to do the job. That'll be my answer.
6: You're disappointed in the way Ann took it, aren't you?
7: I wouldn't say that.
6: You don't have to. I said it. And I can understand how you might want to prove yourself to her. But John Dewey has a right to know the truth. He has a right to know he hasn't made any mistake in hiring you. You can see that, can't you?
7: I can see that, but he'll tell Ann.
6: No, he won't. He'll understand, too.
7: Well, I don't...
6: Now, how about a crew?
7: I'll have to round one up.
6: You can't leave your bed. I'll take care of it for you.
7: Will you, Sergeant?
6: Of course. Then you can go to work as soon as you get out of here.
0: The sergeant had a talk with John Dewey that same morning.

0: When he had finished...
1: You know, Sergeant, something told me there was a good explanation for the way he acted. I haven't been worried at all.
2: And Anne?
1: Well, she likes him. She likes him a lot. And that had a lot to do with her reaction. She wanted so much to be proud of him.
2: Ross doesn't want you to tell her, not yet.
1: Naturally.
2: You understand how he feels?
1: Well, I'm not so old that I can't put myself in his place. Yes, all right, Sergeant. I'll keep the secret as long as Ross wants me to.
0: It was nearly a week before Ross was ready to leave the hospital. And during that time, Sergeant Preston hired a crew and bought all the supplies his camp would need. The day came when Ross said goodbye to the sergeant in front of the Northwest Mounted Headquarters.
3: Once again, thank you, Sergeant.
2: Goodbye and good luck.
3: I'll see you in the spring. Ready, boys? Let's go. Hush!
0: A month later, John Dewey was forced to make a trip to one of the company's trading posts, and Anne was left alone in Dawson. One night, she heard someone shouting outside the house, and then there was a knock at the door.
4: Who can that be?
5: Open the door, Annie! I got news for you!
4: Dan Foley.
6: Oh, hello, Annie. Ross will be coming back to Dawson in a day or two.
4: What for?
6: To buy some new supplies. His storehouse is going to burn down tonight.
4: His storehouse?
6: His storehouse and maybe his whole camp. Of course, nothing will happen to him. I'll bet he can run plenty fast. He'll run all the way back here.
4: Get out of here.
6: All right.
4: Sergeant Preston, I must tell him. Dan said it was going to happen tonight.
0: 5 minutes later, Anne was at headquarters. And 5 minutes after that, Sergeant Preston harnessed his team and drove out of Dawson.
7: You've got to make it fast, King.
8: All right. Run, King. Run, you have
0: to. King realized the need for speed from his master's voice, and he urged the team on to its best performance. The sled flew over the hard-packed trail, and the glistening miles slipped by. The 20 miles were covered in little more than 3 hours. And as the point and the camp were sighted, King barked a warning to his master.
7: What is it, boy?
0: There were no lights in the clearing, but the outlines of all the cabins could be seen clearly under the aurora. And then, from the window of one of the cabins, the largest, the sergeant saw a single tongue of flame.
7: Fire! Run, King! Wake up, Ross! Bill!
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I Knew Ya. It's going out to Johnny Brooklyn up there in the hospital, getting better after his hip hugger. Yeah, yeah. I'll be doing his show this coming Thursday.

Good luck to Taylor on the Hong Songwriters Award coming up this Thursday in New York City. James Darren here on the show. James Carr coming up after that, and after that it's Bobby Freeman.

0: stuff, are you? Well, now that you're not going to be a priest. And anyhow, there was that image that I was so intelligent, and I am very intelligent, you know, so I did fine on things. Like in 1966, I was out of college and looking for a job, and I had no focus. I did what I thought I was supposed to do. I was trying to be a good boy.
1: Mm-hmm.
0: And they did not have computer education for programmers or anything
1: mm-hmm.
0: like that. I took a programmer's aptitude test, and I got 100%.
1: Wow.
0: I hated computers. But I got my first job, I earned more money than my father ever made in his whole life.
1: Yeah.
0: So where's the motivation in that? What? I don't know. It's and my life is a puzzle, but I do think that I most always was following my heart, even under the influence of alcohol, which I continued drinking until I was in my 40s.
1: Right.
0: But meanwhile, leading a good life. Amazing.
1: It does sound like that. I mean, and as much as you were doing that sort of in a way that had a label to it, i.e. as helpline or help situations for single parents, you're still doing that. That's what you're doing these days. So your life path has been on a trajectory that really never went off course, even though you changed it a lot. You're still doing work that is helping other people.
0: I'm sorry, I just can't help it. I don't know. Yeah, I do. And another type of that, Bernie, is how I have always, and even in the times of denial and alcoholism, I always survived and thrived with friends.
1: Mm-hmm.
0: Look at it, a family of seven children, the seminary, many other boys, all male Catholic school.
1: Right.
0: You know, hippies, communes, on and on, always with other people.
1: Right.
0: And with friends, with dear people. And there's the heart again, reaching out, people reaching to me. That's how I live. I don't understand the social media and stuff like that, how people can go without flesh.
1: What do you mean, go without fresh?
0: Flesh.
1: Oh, flesh, yes. Social media is all about the selfie and their life and putting it out there. And, it's taken me a long time to get it as well. I'm in my 60s now. And so it really is a medium for younger people. They get it. They understand it. I struggle with it myself personally. I feel it's a necessary thing to do because it is how people learn about things you're doing, but it is something I still struggle with. Let me just check the time here. Let me see where we're going. How long did you work in this organization? You said for 8 years. When did you start moving towards being a humorist, I think you call it?
0: Well, there's another period at the working in the Single Parent Resource Center led me to become involved politically, which was initially with the Mayor's Committee on Childcare in San Francisco, but that was filled with people who just wanted to benefit from it themselves. That led me to becoming a Marxist-Leninist, an actual communist, which I did for 12 years. That was how I thought that I could help to change the world.
1: Right.
0: It was an organization founded by 10 women. So I thought, well, that must be good. Well, it doesn't always work that way.
1: It didn't work out, hey?
0: Didn't work out.
1: No.
0: It didn't work out. And I came out of that.

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ATOS, the American Theater Organ Society, and Theater Organ Radio is proud to present music from MKATOS, the Eastern Massachusetts chapter of ATOS. 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

That's Perez Prado and his orchestra, Jazz Me Blues, a tune that goes all the way back to the 1920s. In fact, it was first recorded in 1920. The Prado version came along as a single in 1953. Up ahead, the Retro Cocktail Hour continues with The Sound of Tiki by the band known as S-Wow, plus Holly Amber Church, and music from the movie The Dawn of Tiki. Now it's back to 1966 for the album Latin in the Horn by Al Hurt. I was never a huge Al Hurt fan, but this album, done with arranger and conductor Lalo Schifrin, is pretty fine. Schifrin's arrangements are sophisticated and fun, and Al Hurt's trumpet is wisely restrained. Here's Taboo on the Retro Cocktail Hour.

Fats Domino, he says no, no. It's voting time, so I say yes, yes. That was the iCats, Peaches and Cream. We had Sappy Lewis. I'd really like to know more about him. Boston. That was Ding-a-ling Kukumop. I'm going to check him out some more. The Rhythm Steppers from Lover Please. That was the original version of that song. And then it was Link Wray and Bill Doggett Blip Bop with Dewey Phillips on the radio in Memphis. I played some a while back from Shake It, Rhythm and Blues, the Caribbean. El Ritmo, Little Brother Montgomery, and Shake It with Duke Jenkins. And from Mr. Bear CD, I took Hi-Fi Baby, Mr. Bear McRae, and the Demotrons, Rockaway Special, the Furnace Brothers with Duke's Place. When I need something new, I look to Coco Mojo. They have some really good CDs. They're also on streaming services, some of them. This is the Story Sisters, a lost one. I never heard this, and that's so good. So I just want to play it every week now. The Story Sisters on Mercury with Lost Love.

0: next time, sweetie.
1: Come here, pretty baby. Yeah, you. Quick flap. Quick flap. Uh-huh. Gotta hold your near me. Yeah, quick flap. Quick flap. Hop, hop. Hurry up now. Yeah, quick flap. You went spinning in the brain. Now you got me balling over. Won't you ease my pain?

0: just how much from fellow Democrats to resign after allegations.
1: Would they act differently? And I think what you're seeing playing the electorate is more willing to forgo victory.
0: That doesn't mean, he says, there aren't outliers. And a longtime Republican political strategist.

0: We've been talking about cool and its ramifications and how it applies to the hip scene. But maybe you could give us some examples now of the opposite of cool, uncool. Just exactly what is uncool?
1: Yeah, we have some thoughts on that. It's uncool to claim you used to room with Bird or that you have Bird's axe. It's even less cool to ask, who is Bird? It's uncool to nod on the street corner waiting for the light to change. And it's uncool to let anybody know your uncle is a registered pharmacist. Uncool for the whole family. You know, it's uncool to buddy with a known fink. It's uncool to ask where'd you get it. It's disastrously uncool to let friends use your pad as a forwarding address for packages from Mexico. You know, and it's uncool to ask where'd you get it. And it is uncool to wear shades after sunset, you know, unless you should be wearing shades after sunset. You know, in which case it is uncool to take them off.

0: Mike, hello, baby.
1: Jimmy?
0: No, man, not Jim. This is him. Big D, little A, double D, O, O. Big Daddy-O.
1: Charlie?
0: Charlie? Help! This is the man. I had to pipe in on your wavelength because I'm shook. Like, I don't want to swing without you, baby. Like holy mackerel, kingfish.
1: And?
0: Be hip, baby, I'm jelly. Like I've had big eyes for you since we bopped at the hop. I mean, I get sounds when I think of you. Like sky-fi, oom-dooby-doom.
1: Sit.
0: Like no, baby. This is your love burger from the other AM. Man, it was a wig. So far out, like I'm still orbiting. Shazam.
1: Irwin?
0: No noise like that. Let me straighten you. The drive-in movie. On the backseat of my motorcycle. Wow, Chapiga. I mean, I thought you were driving. Cool, cool, cool.
1: Tony.
0: Baby, let me clue you. Like, you're my leader. Let's do a double gig. I know a crazy coffee pad where we can lose the word. This hut has a combo so far out, it's in.
1: You want to take me to an espresso place where they play modern music. Is that it?
0: You're hip. Now put on your face and let's join the race. Don't bug me. I'm nutty. Like I love you. Dig?
1: I guess it's all right. But who is this?
0: Marcia! Don't you know me? I'm your groove.
1: Marcia? But this isn't Marcia.
0: Is this Sunset 77777?
1: No, this is National 92600.
0: Uh-oh. Well, don't bug me with details, baby. It's my last dime. Just clue me where you live. This is me, Kooky.
1: Wow, crazy, Pop.
2: The Retro Cocktail Hour. And that's Ed Burns, better known as Kooky, on TV's 77 Sunset Strip in the late 50s, with Like I Love You, featuring the big sound of Don Rauke and his orchestra. It's from 1959. Also, we heard a bit from How to Speak Hip. This is a comedy album featuring Del Close and John Brandt, 1961. The album is a takeoff on language learning records, although here the language is that of the Beat Generation. And we had something called Tasty Dish, done by Buddy Collette and his Swingin' Shepherds. This was a combo featuring four, count them, four flutes: Buddy Collette, Paul Horn, Bud Shank, and Harry Clay. They only did two albums in the late 1950s, and they never toured, but this one comes from their debut album in 1958. And finally, we heard Mancini's Mr. Lucky theme, done by the Anita Kerr Quartet, on a fabulous album called We Dig Mancini. It won a Grammy Award for Best Performance by a Vocal Group in 1965, beating out the Beatles' Help album. I imagine that caused some talk. Well, like I said, this is the Retro Cocktail Hour, and I'm Daryl Brogdon. Thank you for joining us. Glad you could come to our party, which is on every week at this time, right here at the Underground Martini Bunker. There's more Mancini just ahead, but if you'd like to be in touch, I'd love to hear from you. My email is host@retrococktail.org.

The M Squad Hollywood Soundtrack Quintet. You're on the Retro Cocktail Hour with Henry Mancini's Pink Panther theme. That's on the band's debut album, Live on the Sunset Strip. Thanks for another hang here at the Underground Martini Bunker, home of the Retro Cocktail Hour. I'm Daryl Brogdon, always glad to spend this time.

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1: The Pension Fund will continue to take up a lot of oxygen in Washington, D.C. I mean, Trump's also heading up to New York to watch the NBA Finals tonight. Trump's always liked to mix politics and sports in ways that other presidents just have not done. And to that end, I mean, he's gearing up to host a big UFC mixed martial arts fight on the South Lawn on Sunday, though there are legal efforts to stop it. And then he heads to France, where he'll be doing some business with top European leaders, talking about Iran, Ukraine, trade, and other global challenges.
2: Well, coming up this week, that's White House correspondent Franco Ordonez. Franco, thanks.
1: Thank you.
3: Four states are holding their primaries tomorrow. Here to give us a rundown on some key races to watch and to analyze how President Trump is helping or hurting the GOP in these races is Nathan Gonzalez. He's the editor and publisher of Inside Elections. That's a nonpartisan campaign analysis publication. He was kind enough to stop by your studios. Thanks so much.
4: Good morning.
3: So, Nathan, the president once again is claiming election fraud, as we heard on Meet the Press. He's pointing the finger at California as votes from last Tuesday's primary are still being counted.
5: It's 4 days, and they aren't even close
6: that's
5: to coming
6: how they,
5: up
6: that's
5: with
6: how they count
5: you know
6: the
5: why
6: votes
5: they're doing that?
6: California.
5: Because they're cheating on the election.
6: There's what do you have evidence they're, to support
5: all
6: that?
5: I have to do is look.
3: Okay, I think a lot of us have flashbacks with that, but does this, I don't know, how do you read that? Is that maybe a preview of a narrative for the midterms if things don't go well for the GOP?
4: Well, maybe it's a preview and it's a recap of where we've been on the messaging. I mean, President Trump has been complaining about elections even since the 2016 election that he won. He was complaining about California and complaining how the pop, he felt like he was being disenfranchised because he didn't win the popular vote. But we have to, first of all, we have to remember that a vote cast by mail before or counts the same as a vote cast on election day, and a vote counted on election night cast or counts the same as a vote counted after election day. I think this is something that the base Republicans are behind President Trump in almost everything, but they also realize that there are more important issues such as the economy. And I think the risk for the president is that he continues to make news and he continues to be the focus of attention at a time when he's incredibly unpopular nationwide, about a 39% job approval rating. And that is not good for Republicans heading into the midterm elections.
3: The president also asked for patience on the Iran war. He defended this anti-weaponization fund. You've also noted, as have others, just how strongly the president's core supporters stick with him no matter what. But is this are these messages landing first with his supporters and then with anybody else?
4: Well, in order to be successful, in order for Republicans to hold the majorities, holding the Republican base isn't enough, right? You need an inspired base that turns out to vote, but you also have to have independent voters. And right now, the situation is you have an excited Democratic base against Republicans and the president. You have independent voters flipping from Republicans to Democrats based on the economy and the direction of the country. And then there's a question of what do those Trump first Republicans do in the midterms? Do they turn out to vote when he is not on the ballot? Republicans haven't been successful over the last year and a half.
3: So let's dig into a couple of specific races in Maine. The presumptive Democratic Senate candidate Graham Platner is dealing with yet more allegations about his personal conduct, this time after three ex-girlfriends painted a picture of him as kind of a volatile character. They talked to the New York Times about this. Do we have a sense of how Democratic voters in Maine are feeling about this as they
4: conflicted? I mean, they don't

0: Pamela Yvette for governor over other loyal Republicans in the state. Does Trump's endorsement matter here? Does you think this is enough to take her over?
1: It still does matter. I mean, the president, his record was dinged a little bit last week in Iowa when Randy Feenster, the congressman, fell short. But that, I wouldn't even blame that on President Trump. It looks like this race is going to go to a runoff. You have the lieutenant governor who has Trump's support. You also have two members of Congress, Nancy Mace, Ralph Norman, the state attorney general. I expect this to go to runoff, and I expect President Trump's influence in the primary to continue, whatever Republican primaries were. He is still the most important and most powerful person in the Republican Party.
0: So overall, what have the primaries told us thus far about what voters in each party seem to want in a candidate?
1: President Trump, on the Republican side, it's fairly easy. Whoever President Trump endorses, that is still key. You want that. The Democratic side, I think Democrats are focused on winning. I think that they're still wrestling with that larger conversation about 2028, who they nominate for president. I don't think Democratic primary voters have wrestled with that. But right now, it's about winning. It's about taking over the majorities and trying to have either a House or a Senate that stands up to the president, you know, in 2 years.
0: That is Nathan Gonzalez, editor and publisher of Inside Elections. Nathan, thank you so much.
1: Thank you.
2: Today in Los Angeles, the trial begins for the man accused of intentionally starting what led to last year's deadly Palisades fire. 12 people died. More than 7,000 structures were destroyed. Prosecutors claim 29-year-old Jonathan Rinderknecht started a fire on January 1st, which then smoldered underground and reignited a week later as the Palisades fire. Here's Steve Futterman.
3: The key question in this case isn't how the Palisades fire started, but rather how another fire, the Lockman fire, started. It ultimately led to the Palisades fire. Prosecutors claim the Lockman fire began around midnight on January 1st. While it was mostly put out, it continued to burn underground for around a week. Then on January 7th, it exploded into the Palisades Inferno. Rinderknecht was charged last October.
4: We are announcing the arrest of 29-year-old Jonathan Rinderknecht for igniting a fire that ultimately burned down the Palisades.
3: First Assistant U.S. Attorney Bill Assaley described what the prosecution says were Rinderknecht's movements.
4: He exited the car, walked up a nearby trail, took iPhone videos at a nearby hilltop, and listened to a rap song whose music video included objects being lit on fire.
3: And then the prosecution says he started the fire. The defense disagrees. Attorney Steve Haney says the Lockman fire was ignited by errant New Year's fireworks.
5: Jonathan did not start the fire on January 1st. We believe strongly it will prove at trial it was started by a firework.
3: Haney says his client was at the scene when the Lockman fire began.
5: He was in the area. He was. But he was familiar with the area. He used to live in the area. And like many people, he was on the hill that night to watch the fireworks right at midnight.
3: The prosecution says Rinderknecht, an Uber driver, appeared agitated during his rides on New Year's Eve. Lori Levinson, a former federal prosecutor, says other evidence could play a role.
6: I do think a lot of this trial is going to come down to some of the forensic evidence and also the investigation that was done originally.
3: The prosecution plans to introduce internet searches allegedly done by Rinderknecht, including questions about arson. Jury selection begins today. Testimony in the case is expected to last 2 to 3 weeks. For NPR News, I'm Steve Futterman in Los Angeles.

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Mahalo for listening to Morning Edition on this Monday with music from Kapono Beamer. In the weather for most of the Hawaiian Islands, breezy trades will gradually weaken to moderate speeds later this week. The trades will bring some showers. And some just-

going on there. Anyway, let's get back into some music here. This is a song from a friend of mine. She's actually come out with their third album now. She goes under the name of Splendid 365. And since my show is Brand New Day, well, let's play a song called Brand New Day.

Ladies and gentlemen.

Welcome to Native America Calling. I'm Sean Spruce. Pride events commence this month as at least one survey shows American support for LGBTQ plus and two-spirit issues declining. Division continues to show up in laws, both enacted and proposed, that seek to limit gay, lesbian, and trans rights. We'll check in with Indigenous advocates about pride in the current political and social climate. That's all coming up right after the news.

0: This is National Native News. I'm Jill Freitas. The University of Washington's WAMI Medical School program just received a new $25 million endowment for scholarships and rural education support. The program gets its name from the five states it serves: Washington, Wyoming, Alaska, Montana, and Idaho, and educates emerging physicians in those rural states. WAMI's assistant dean at the University of Alaska Anchorage, Dr. Nick Phelps, says the gift will go to scholarships for 30 eligible students across the five-state class.
1: For the students who are accepted to receive this scholarship, it covers half of their tuition.
0: Phelps says those eligible to apply for the scholarship are students from two specific programs, one a rural track and the other a tribal and traditional medicine track. Medical school tuition and the debt students take on to pay for it can run in the hundreds of thousands of dollars. Phelps says the scholarships change the financial equation.
1: Primary care practices and primary care physicians, they are the bedrock of medicine, for lack of a better term. They are also some of the lowest paid specialties for students to go into. So for somebody who really is strongly interested in family medicine, pediatrics, internal medicine, some of those other primary care specialties, they have to do a bit of an internal calculus.
0: Many medical students change specialties that pay better, which has helped create a shortage of primary care practitioners, both in Alaska and across the U.S. Philanthropists William and Carolyn Frankie and their family gave the WAMI program the $25 million endowment to create the Frankie Medical School Scholars Program. Phelps says he hopes that the resulting scholarships encourage more Alaska students to focus on medicine that serves rural, remote, and indigenous Alaskans. This story was provided by Alaska Public Media's Rachel Cassandra. An energy company is asking for preliminary approval from the feds to look into building a hydropower project on the Navajo Nation. KNAU's Chris Clements has more.
2: The company Nature and People First is asking for a preliminary permit from the Federal Energy Regulatory Commission to investigate building a pumped storage project near Chilchimbito. It would include two reservoirs. Pumped storage projects generate energy by letting water flow downhill and then pumping it back up. Nature and People First tried to get federal approval for three pumped storage projects in 2021, but the Navajo Nation and the feds later said no. Critics cited concerns about the overuse of aquifers and damage to the environment of nearby Black Mesa, which is considered sacred by the Navajo and Hopi tribes. If it's granted, the permit wouldn't allow the company to disturb any land or give them permission to enter private property. For KNAU, I'm Chris Clements in Flagstaff.
0: Thousands of Alaska Natives and visitors gathered in Juneau last week for Celebration 2026, one of the largest Indigenous cultural events in the state. The four-day gathering, organized by Sea Alaska Heritage Institute, brought together Tlingit, Haida, and Tsimshian dancers, artists, and cultural bearers from across Southeast Alaska, Canada, and beyond. The event featured traditional song and dance performances, Native art, language activities, and cultural workshops. This year's theme was Enduring Strength. Celebration began more than 40 years ago as a way to preserve Native cultures and pass traditional knowledge to younger generations. Organizers say the event continues to showcase the survival and persistence of Tlingit, Haida, and Tsimshian traditions, while strengthening connections among Indigenous communities throughout the region. I'm Jill Freitas.
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6: 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I'm Sean Spruce. American support for LGBTQ plus issues remains overwhelmingly high. Gallup's annual Values and Beliefs survey finds significant support for issues like same-sex marriage. But the percentage has recently diminished slightly to just under 70%. And as some cities celebrate pride events this month, others are rejecting them in favor of what they say is recognition of traditional families. Pockets of adversity are also fueling what advocates say is a rise in anti-LGBTQ+ violence. Today we'll get an assessment of progress and setbacks for Native LGBTQ+ issues. We'll talk with advocates about navigating rights and well-being in a polarized political climate. You can join our conversation as well by calling 1-800-996-2848. That number is also 1-800-99-NATIVE, and we have the phone lines open now. We're waiting for your call. Joining us from Missoula, Montana is David Herrera. He is a co-founder of the Montana Two-Spirit Society, and he is Mestizo and adopted Blackfeet. David, good morning. Welcome to Native America Calling.
7: Good morning. Thanks for having me.
6: Also joining us from Missoula is Stephen Barrios. He is also a co-founder of the Montana Two-Spirit Society, and he is a knowledge and wisdom keeper. He is Blackfeet. Stephen, good morning to you as well, and welcome.
8: Well, good morning, and thank you for having us today.
6: Joining us from Elko, Nevada is Lenny Hayes, the owner and executive director of Tate Topa Consulting, LLC. Lenny is Sistan Wapton Oyate. Lenny, good morning. Welcome back to Native America Calling. You've been on the show before.
9: Thank you. Good morning. Thank you again for asking me back.
6: Absolutely. Joining us on Zoom from Chinle, Arizona is Dr. Charlie Amaya Scott, an independent scholar, public speaker, and content creator. Dr. Scott is Dene. Charlie, good morning and welcome back to Native America Calling.
10: Good morning. It's so wonderful to be back. Also, please call me Amaya.
6: Amaya, you got it.
10: Dr. Amaya, yes.
6: Okay, Dr. Amaya or Amaya. Okay, let me make that note here right away. Dr. Amaya, thank you so much for being on the show today. And we have another guest who joins us, Mike Mendez, who is a cultural activist and organizer, also the owner of Marvelous Beads, and also a comic book author. Mike, hello. Welcome to the show.
11: Hi, thank you for having me.
6: It's a pleasure to have all of you on the show today. And David, I'm going to begin with you. Let's talk about some issues up in Montana, new legislation pertaining to LGBTQ+ issues. Tell our listeners, what has changed and how is it being received?
7: Well, here in Montana, as in most other, particularly red states across the country, LGBT, trans, two-spirit folks have certainly been under attack. We've seen a record number of, bills that have been introduced into the legislature here in Montana.

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0: Is it heavy?
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0: New week, new me. Is it a new you? I hope so.
3: Good morning, wherever you're tuning in from.
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4: The Morning Shack with Gabs and Reed.
3: Yes, indeed, man. It is the Morning Shack for you. Tuesday, it's the 9th of June, 2026, man. It is Reach right in solo for your Tuesday. Man, everybody's just getting sick all over the show, man. Producer Louis Tixton sick. I think Gabs is also very, very sick as well. What's going on, man? It's not that change of weather, I think. Hey, I'm assuming to get that as well. I think Mon was away yesterday. Oh, my gosh. I'm just in the water, man, and I feel like it could be creeping up on me very soon. But yes, I'm glad to be holding it down for you guys. Hopefully you guys are tuning in with me as well. Are you sticking around? 466 on the text line, 0800-223-103. Would love to know what you're up to today, man. It's going to be a good show, regardless. Heaps going on, man. I'm talking about what did he say? We break down some lyrics. I don't know how this is going to work because it's usually me trying to figure out the lyrics and somebody else teaching me the lyrics. We'll figure that out. Also, Shaq's got facts for another week. You got a problem, we try and solve it. And also, we're giving away that Kara Coconut Care Package today, man. Well, Kara, because all you got to do is let me know what recipe I'm going to be, or what the dish is to the recipe that I'll be serving out today, man. Easy as that. Like I said, I'd love to know what you're up to. Give me company, man. Also, this is the very first time we're doing the first hour solo, pretty much. So I don't know how we're going to roll with that, man. First time for everything, but you know what? Glad you're kicking it with me, man. Let's catch up together after this one here. It's Drake Controller. It's on new. Good morning, everyone.

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1: Summer Wind Radio is brought to you by Nikki Venuto, attorney at law. Have you been arrested recently? Is it a distinct possibility? Do you need to make bail? Call Nikki Venuto, the island's only lawyer. Have you been injured in an accident? Would you like to be? They don't call her Tricky Nikki for nothing. Nikki Venuto, attorney at law.
2: I gotta tell you, it just doesn't get any better than this.

That's Will Smart and the Kiosk Control. Coming on deck, so I hurry up and roll. The secret agent man always has a funny line. I think he was doing Agent 99.

0: It's Wale watching us featuring Leon Thomas. You got the morning shake here. Reed's riding solo for your Tuesday morning. We got a game called.
1: Hell out of here, boy.
2: Daddy, chill.
0: One's gotta go, man. You know how it goes. We'll give you a topic or four options. It is up to you to get rid of one of them. Today's theme is all about director actor combos. Ah, you're talking to me, man. 466 if you want to play along, or you can give us a call 0800-223-103 to place your votes, okay? You got Jordan Peele and Daniel Kahlua. Sorry if I said that wrong. But anyways, you know the bro, the one from Get Out. He's on all of his movies, eh? Ryan Coogler and Michael B. Jordan. That's a dynamic duo right there, eh? You've got Quentin Tarantino and Samuel Jackson. Yep, they've made some bangers together as well. And obviously, Adam Sandler and his SNL friends. Man, he puts them on every single movie, right? Which one are you getting rid of, man? 466 on the text line. I'm going to have to get rid of... You know what? I'm getting rid of Jordan Peele. As much of good movies that he's made, like Get Out and Us, I'm going to be honest, man. In comparison to some of these bad combos, like crazy combos here, there's nothing you can do, eh? Like Quentin Tarantino and Samuel L. Jackson on Django? My boy, what are you talking about? Adam Sandler just got hit these in general. And Ryan Coogler and Michael B. Jordan after Sinners? Award winning? Talk to me nice, bruh. Talk to me nice. I'm getting rid of none other than Jordan Peele and Daniel Kaluuya. It is really up to you, though, man. 466 on the text line, 0800-223-103 to place your votes. We're leaving it all in your hands, man. Let's tally up the loser in the next 3.5 minutes, all right? Here is Mariko, Stop, Drop, and Roll. It's on new.

0: so much. It hurts so much inside.
1: Like that point right there. Do you have to send it back in for him to sharpen again? And then how much is he charging you guys to sharpen pencils? Something that you could do yourself. I was just like, what the heck? You can get paid to sharpen pencils? And also, it's the business booming. Are you the only person that's in this niche market? What makes you so special that you have to be the guy, the only dude who's sharpening pencils for other people? Also, what's the price, man? If it's a good pay packet to be doing this, I'm in the wrong industry, man. I'm in the wrong industry. So then I thought to myself, you know what? There are probably other jobs out there where you think to yourself, oh my gosh, I did not even know this existed. For me, I did not know that sharpening pencils was a job or was even a thing. I might need to start having a look at some of these other jobs. I would like to hear from you guys, man. 466 on the text line. What's a job that you didn't know existed? Hey, just like our bro who's sharpening pencils, I want to know more because I need to shift into different spaces or get another hustle going on as well, man. I might do some research on trying to sharpen some pencils. But 466 on the text line, 0800-223-103. What's a job that you did not know existed? Let's discuss that a bit more after this one here. Conscience, spring off your back. 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
2: Get to nobody ready, girl.

chance to break up your back. It's No Fame, the beat of the Pacific. We're talking all about jobs you didn't know existed. Holy smokes, man. I have gone down a little bit of a rabbit hole down TikTok ways. Saw this guy, yeah, and he sharpens pencils for a living. People send him pencils. And then I think these are like top tier pencils, you know, great wood, lead, all of that jazz or whatever. Anyways, he goes through and it's like, there's a little bit of art form to it, right? So he's got like specific sharpeners, specific knives that he goes through. They're sort of like grading in between, like, okay, this one needs to be done a certain way. I did not know that there was so much effort and work that goes into sharpening these pencils. And then, what's the pay packet like, cuz? Is it good? Is it good money? Because I might want to get into that game as well, man. Help me out. You know? And is the market good? Is it booming? How many pencils do you got to sharpen per day? How many customers do you have? Also, thinking about it, eh? Like, just the amount of pencils that you have to go through. And then, if the person runs out of lead on that first sharpen, what do they do? Do they come back to you and then sharpen again? Or do you sharpen it at home? Oh, who knows? So many questions. But yes, a job that I did not know existed. So I asked you guys, man, 466 on the text line, 0800-223-103. What's a job that you did not know existed? Let's head over to the text line. Josh on the text line reckons someone gets paid to name paint colors. Dream job. How do you do that, eh? And then at what point do you get lazy, you know? Baby blue, dream world, you know? Like, just coming up with forest, lake, such and such. Oh, beautiful. Whoever got that job, eh? You got to be creative as hell, because you got to double check, triple check, if you haven't already named another color like that in another space. Also, wouldn't they just do it in... This is me just going off on a tangent here. Wouldn't they just name it in like numbers and colors like they would do like on Adobe? Mia is also on the text line. Professional

Not bad. Someone said chicken. Oh, I'm not seeing that. I'm not seeing that one. No, no, no, no, no. People who write fortune cookie messages. Guys, see what I mean? There's jobs that we don't even know exist and we should be tapping into them. Whether it's a side hustle, maybe it's the real deal, the full-timer. We need to be looking at more of these, man, especially in this economic crisis right there, man. We got the morning tea coming up next. Here is Elena Wants It. It's North FM.

net the pre mewo one me, penning jane can and need a key on Gametuaki can want this wa ayo. Can want this wa a bow ayo. Yon the Tupaco Control Act 2025. Awaika yon on waikai. The Taburo de Catanwata, Ketianainano, yon demo, Kepeke, dinan the social media, yon the internet, narun the Facebook, or my city. Katian Tokomete, Arena Tabime, Kapatan de Raisins, yon demo, Metapena narun naikai. 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The Raisins and Akonan Nanga. 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

Very catchy, very likable tune. However, what did he say? Licky boom boom down. What the hell? I went away and I had a look at the lyrics. Okay, guys. I don't know how I'm going to be able to rap this because obviously, you know, my reading is terrible. But the chorus goes like this, okay? And for ma, you know, say daddy me snow, me go to blame. A licky boom boom down. Okay, that is actually the lyrics. Okay. Tinta say daddy me snow, me stab someone down the lane. A licky boom boom down. Informer, you know that they did. Oh my gosh, see, I don't even know how to break this on down, man. But apparently, licky boom boom down can mean I'll beat him down or I'll gun him down. Oh, damn, okay. You know, I was mocking that a little bit, but oh, there's some serious lyrics right there, man. Licky boom boom down. This should be the way that we say, hey, I'm gonna step you out, or hey, shh, wanna scrap? Instead, we need to throw that in the bin. Licky boom boom down's a new way to step someone out. That's crazy. Okay. Anyways, that's what the lyrics are. Okay. Informer. Your daddy say no. Me. Oh my gosh. See, I can't even break it down. You know, said the daddy. Me snow me. One to blame. A licky boom boom down. The only thing that I got out of that was licky boom boom down. All right. That's the new lyrics. We're doing that justice at least. That's my new saying from now on, bro. As soon as Gabs gets back, I'm going to say, shh, think boom, boom down or what? Let's get out of here, man. Here is Snow Informer. It's on news.

0: reports that millions of dollars supporting crisis response and family services could disappear by October without local assistance. Navea Anderson has a story. You can watch it right now on our KUAM News Facebook page. And the Department of Public Health and Social Services is reporting a new lab-confirmed case of pertussis, bringing Guam's total number of whooping cough cases to 17 so far this year. According to DPHSS, four of these cases have required hospitalization, while three additional cases have been identified through epidemiological links. Health officials continue to urge residents to stay up to date on their vaccinations, noting that pertussis can be especially dangerous for infants and young children. To help families prepare for the upcoming school year, DPHSS will host back-to-back school immunization and physical exam clinics on July 18th at the Northern Region Community Health Center in Dededo and July 25th at the Southern Region Community Health Center in Inlahan. Health officials remind the public that whooping cough vaccines are recommended for children, preteens, pregnant women, and adults who have not yet received a Tdap booster. For more information, residents can visit the Guam Communicable Diseases Surveillance Dashboard. For these stories and more, head on over to KUAM.com. And for the latest updates, go to Instagram and follow KUAM News. Jonagan Charfis, KUAM News.
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3: There are a couple other policies that contribute to. California also accepts mail ballots that are postmarked by election day but don't arrive until up until a week after. So election officials are still receiving ballots that will count even today.
4: Right now, yeah.
3: Exactly. So all of this contributes to longer vote counting.
4: And I mean, how much of an outlier is California? We've already had a lot of primaries this year, including in a lot of places where people also vote by mail,
3: yeah.
4: And this is the first time it's popping up.
3: It's really interesting, right? Because California is slow, but they're not actually that slow compared to some other states. You take 2024, for instance. I talked, emailed with MIT political scientist Charles Stewart, who assembled a data set that looked at how quickly each vote was able to report votes in 2024. It took 10 days for California to get to 95% of their votes counted. Sounds like a lot, but it took Alaska roughly the same amount, and it took states like Mississippi and Utah something like 8 days, so not that far off.
4: Interesting. So let me ask about what we may be learning in terms of a playbook for November and those midterms, which are coming up. California, as we noted, it has multiple competitive races, could determine who controls the House of Representatives here in Washington. Might we see this dynamic play out again?
3: I think almost certainly. I mean, the handful of races that we're talking about in California right now are close. And when that is the case, the vote counting process gets spotlighted because it takes longer to call the races. That could be the case again in November. Stephen Richer, the former voting official we heard from earlier, said absent some big policy changes, the only difference that we're going to see is an even tenser political environment.
5: I think we're going to be in for a real slog with California come November, and I think that the volume will be at least 10 times what it is right now.
3: Richer, who is a Republican, noted that Trump has been falsely claiming fraud about elections that he doesn't like for 10 years, since the Iowa caucuses in 2016. So there's no reason to think he'll stop now.
4: That is NPR's Miles Parks covering voting and elections for us. Thank you, Miles.
3: Thank you.
6: There is a term in biology called the extinction vortex. It's when the population of a plant or animal gets so small that its problems start to compound. Fewer individuals makes it harder to adapt. Isolation can lead to inbreeding, and the species spirals further down. NPR's Nate Rott has this story of one species on that precipice and the immense effort to pull them out.
7: There's really no point in trying to keep your feet dry.
8: There's a good log out here if you want to, like, come around and do a little balancing act.
7: Even though Nicole DeRouge says this is what typically qualifies in the Florida Panhandle as a dry pond.
8: I was explaining this to a friend recently. I'm like, oh, I'm in a pond. And she's like, so are you soggy? And I'm like, nope, it's a dry pond.
7: An ephemeral pond that's a little soggy on this day because of rains the night before. It's the perfect place, DeRue says, as she starts running her fingers through damp grass to look first salamander eggs.
8: I mean, I'm not a salamander. But if I was, I would lay eggs right there.
7: DeRouge is an ecologist with Amphibian and Reptile Conservancy, ARC for short. It's a nonprofit. And the amphibian she's looking for, or its eggs rather, belong to the frosted flatwoods salamander, a secretive ground-dwelling species that, to DeRouge's mind, have really
8: gotten the fuzzy end of the lollipop in terms of habitat destruction and habitat fragmentation and just a suite of challenges that they're facing.
7: Frosties, as they're lovingly called, are a federally threatened species. They live in the longleaf pine forests of the southeastern U.S., forests that have been razed, logged, and deprived of natural wildfires to the point where today only 3% of them remain intact. Layer that loss of habitat with strengthening hurricanes, shifting weather patterns, and a rapidly changing climate, and the Frosties,
8: they just need enough time to catch up.
7: Enough time to adapt. Crawling in the brush, DeRouge is trying to buy them that time.
8: It's just like the world's itchiest scavenger hunt, interspersed with periodic little injections of serotonin when you find something fun.
7: Something fun being eggs.
9: Oh, there you are. Hi, guys.
10: Oh, wow.
8: This looks like a little drop of water down here.
10: Yeah.
8: A little goo. This is a pretty big cluster. There's probably like 12 or 15 eggs in this cluster.
7: And they're coming with us.
8: The most important tool of egg collection.
10: A spoon.
8: I'm holding a tablespoon. Yep. We scoop them out of the ground.
7: Left in the wild, DeRouge says maybe 1% of these eggs will reach juvenile adulthood.
8: They'll be eaten by crayfish and snakes and birds and fish and everything, which is great because they're contributing to the food web. But also, there's not enough of them for 99% of them to get eaten.
7: So to boost their odds, she's taking the eggs miles away to a place where they have a better chance of survival. Her backyard.
11: This is like taking home aquarium life to a whole new level.
8: Yeah. I'm like, I'm glad that I build things for fun, because this was quite the endeavor.
7: A woodshed she built for home projects now stores eggs. Behind it, rows of cattle tanks fill a clearing between trees, each containing a miniature wetland, complete with water, plants, and macroscopic food that DeRouge and her colleagues have collected in the wild.
8: So we'll put them in here, feed them the tiny food at first, and then as they get bigger, we give them more and more big food.
7: Ensuring that as many of them as possible make it through their vulnerable youth to adulthood.
8: Our ultimate goal in species recovery is to put these animals back on the landscape. And in order to do that, you need animals.
7: This technique of raising an animal in captivity and releasing it is called head starting. It was used to save the California condor and is used for many other imperiled species. And it's a good last resort, says Carol Haas, an ecologist at Virginia Tech who's working to recover a closely related salamander species. But she also says,
12: anytime you rear something in a tank, you're selecting for captivity. And the characteristics that make you good at surviving in a tank may be the exact opposite of the characteristics that make you good at surviving in the wild.
7: Instead, she thinks conservation efforts should focus on improving habitat by reintroducing wildfires to longleaf pine forests and physically removing vegetation.
12: You know, if the habitat restoration doesn't happen, like, then nothing can persist.
7: J.J. Apodaca is the executive director of ARC, and he agrees that habitat protection and restoration is critical for all species. But for the Frosties?
13: In my opinion, there's zero chance the species makes it out of that, like, just naturally sort of recovers itself if we just, like, fix the habitat.
7: Apodaca thinks by necessity, the field of conservation biology needs to enter a new era. With climate change and so many imperiled species in need of help, it's not enough to just protect land or make a new national park.
13: That's important, but it's only part of the way. And so I think, like, to get that next step, we've got to do a lot more implementation, direct species interaction.
7: Direct species interventions, like head starting. Back in the flatwoods, DeRouge says in drought years like this, it can sometimes feel overwhelming. But she compares it to the story of the kid walking down a beach throwing stranded starfish back into the ocean.
8: And an old man comes up to him and is like, there's a million starfish down this beach. This is what you're doing doesn't matter. And the little kid looks at him and picks up a starfish and throws it into the ocean and says, it matters to that one.
7: Just like it matters, she says, to each salamander they are able to save. Nate Rott, NPR News, the Florida Panhandle.

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1: Good morning. Here's today's news from the Guam Daily Post. Guam Delegate James Moylan announced on U.S. House of Representatives passed the fiscal year

thing for public safety, healthcare, and housing assistance projects throughout Guam. Among the proposed investments is $1.76 million for structural stabilization and emergency access restoration work at the Guam Memorial Hospital's Z Wing. According to Moylan, he partnered with Senator Sabrina Salas Montanani, who provided letters of support that helped strengthen the request and collaborated with Guam Memorial Hospital and its acting CEO and hospital administrator, Dr. Jolene Uggen. The Guam Visitors Bureau has received an unmodified clean opinion from independent auditors Ernst & Young. The Bureau closes out fiscal year 2025 with a cumulative net position of $15 million. This is a $5.9 million decrease in net position from 2024's $20.9 million. The Office of Public Accountability released the audit on Monday, noting that despite the financial setback, their review of the Guam Visitors Bureau financial statements showed no deficiencies in internal controls.

0: Do you think that's the problem, Andrew, that there isn't licensing required, so therefore you don't need to jump through any hoops and educate yourself? You can just hop on and have a great time.
1: I'm not going to get into that particular debate. But I suppose what I will say, though, is if that you continue to get actions like this by vessel owners, then that could potentially put that at risk. So, it's always, and there are opportunities to get some instruction on safe boating. Our power craft operators go through a minimum of 4 days of training to operate, our jet skis and our inflatable rescue boats, which we do operate close to shore, but we, abide by those rules as well. So, the one that gets out there is, look,

0: recess last week by Government and Finance Committee Chairperson Chris Duenas. No appointed or acting director for Parks and Rec showed up for the June 2nd budget hearing, which Duenas described as disappointing. On Thursday, senators will conduct an oversight hearing of the agency focusing on the Vicente A. Limitaco Cemetery, the Hagatnya Pool Restoration, Paseo Stadium, and parks along Hagatnya Bay. Today's hearing will begin at 9 a.m., while Thursday's hearing will be held at 2 p.m. in the Guam Congress Building. Plans for a potential electric vehicle investment in the CNMI are taking shape. Governor David Apatong recently met with the government officials and private sector stakeholders to discuss a possible project involving Zoe Motors. KPRG's Brian Manabat has the report.
1: Zoe Motors is a global manufacturer of zero-emission commercial vehicles with operations in California. Officials say discussions focus on infrastructure, workforce development, and regulatory requirements tied to the proposal. The administration says the talks are part of ongoing efforts to explore new industries, create jobs, and diversify the local economy. No timeline or investment details have been released. For KPRG News, I'm Brian Manabat in Saipan.
0: For more on these and other stories, visit us at islapublic.org or follow us on Facebook. 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I'm Mia Perez.
2: From NPR News, it's All Things Considered. I'm Mary Louise Kelly in Washington.
3: And I'm Elsa Chang in Culver City, California. President Trump wants the war with Iran to end and the Strait of Hormuz to reopen. But today marks the 100th day of war, and that war has flared up again, with Iran firing missiles at Israel and Israel striking Iran. But less than 24 hours into this exchange of fire, the two announced, hours apart, that the fighting was over, at least for now. Joining us now to talk about all this is NPR international correspondent Aya Batraoui in Dubai. Hi, Aya.
4: Hi, Elsa.
3: Hi. Okay, so these earlier attacks between Iran and Israel, they didn't begin in either country, right? They started in Lebanon. Can you just tell us more about what happened?
4: Yeah, so for weeks now, Israel has been expanding its invasion of Lebanon and its war with Hezbollah. That's the group backed by Iran. Mm-hmm. Israeli soldiers are now deeper into Lebanon than they've been in nearly three decades. And in parts of the south, Israel has been leveling entire villages in controlled demolitions, and its attacks have killed more than 3,600 people in the past 3 months, according to Lebanon's health ministry. So Hezbollah is attacking Israel's army in southern Lebanon, where Israel says 22 soldiers have been killed. It's also fired at Israel. Hezbollah yesterday said it launched a drone at an army post in northern Israel. Israel then bombed a target, but it wasn't in southern Lebanon. It was in Lebanon's capital of Beirut, in a suburb there where Hezbollah has offices. And that is when Iran got involved.
3: Right. Okay, but why did Iran attack Israel now specifically? Because this isn't the first time that Israel has bombed Beirut in recent weeks, right?
4: Right. I mean, but the big picture here is Iran is telling Trump he cannot have an end to the war in the Gulf and keep the war in Lebanon raging. Iran has insisted since April's ceasefire deal with the U.S. that it has to include an end to Israel's war in Lebanon, and it has been warning against Israel's escalations there. So last night, after Israel's bombing of Beirut,

0: Iran launched missiles at Israeli Air Force bases and other sites and continued attacking Israel this morning, making clear again that Lebanon is a red line for them. And once again, sirens rang out with people sheltering in bunkers in parts of Israel. Now, Iran's decision to launch these attacks have drawn mixed reactions inside Iran. There were people rallying last night in Tehran in support of these attacks on Israel. I want you to have a listen to this clip from one of those rallies aired by Iran's press TV. So while you're hearing people there rallying in Tehran for war with Iran, NPR also reached people in Iran today who said their government has sacrificed their safety for Hezbollah and for these endless wars.
1: Yeah, I mean, almost immediately after Iran's attacks, Israel hit back. Can you talk about how does Israel explain what it did?
0: So earlier this morning, Israel says it struck an Iranian petrochemical plant and sites in Tehran and other areas of the country. It also says that it intercepted a missile fired by Yemen's Houthis. Now, that group has mostly stayed out of this war, but today the Houthis say they fired those missiles at Israel as part of the, quote, axis of resistance. But Elsa, by early afternoon in the Gulf, Iran said it was suspending this offensive, saying...

0: It's All Things Considered from NPR News. I'm Elsa Chang.
1: And I'm Mary Louise Kelly. Coming up, the first album in 5 years for the band Evanescence.
0: I speak with lead singer Amy Lee about what weighed on her as she wrote this music.
2: The whole reason for this from the very beginning for me was I just had big feelings that I needed to get out.
1: After the news.
3: Live from NPR News in Washington, I'm Janine Hurst. Iran and Israel have agreed to halt fighting for now after the two countries traded tit-for-tat attacks on each other and Lebanon over the weekend. This is the fragile ceasefire between the U.S. and Iran holds, but a peace deal is still elusive. NPR's Jane Arraf has more.
4: We're seemingly at a standstill. President Trump has said he's close to a deal, but Iran has made clear that close doesn't really mean the same thing to them. I mean, at issue are some very important things, whether Iran gets revenue from the Strait of Hormuz. And then this first phase doesn't even discuss the nuclear issue, which the U.S. has said was the most important one.
3: NPR's Jane Arraf reporting from Beirut. Watchdogs at the Government Accountability Office are raising concerns about the Census Bureau's work on modernizing how it stores and processes data that it collects through federal government surveys. As NPR's Hanziola Wong reports, the Congressional Watchdog Agency says there are potential risks to the 2030 census.
5: The Census Bureau has a new program for managing the survey responses it collects to produce key statistics, including results from the 2030 census. But Kevin Walsh, the director of the Government Accountability Office, sees a problem. He says the way the Bureau has estimated the timing of the rollout for parts of its centralized data repository runs the risk of delays in releasing 2030 census data.
6: This is how we allocate seats in our House of Representatives. This is how we distribute billions of dollars of taxpayer funds. So we really have to get this done in time, which is why getting the schedule done and making sure that it's comprehensive and reliable is so important.
5: The Census Bureau says it agrees with the GAO's recommendations for scheduling changes. Anzila Wong, NPR News.
3: U.S. futures contracts are trading lower at this hour. You're listening to NPR News from Washington. The head of the World Health Organization is calling on Uganda to reconsider its decision to close its border with the Democratic Republic of Congo as both countries try and deal with an Ebola outbreak. Michael Koloki has more from Nairobi.
7: Tedros Ghebreyesus, the WHO Director General, said Uganda, which temporarily shut its border with Congo last month, should rethink the move. Ugandan authorities had previously said the action was taken to limit the spread of Ebola. However, the WHO chief warned that blanket travel restrictions are not effective. Uganda's President Yoweri Museveni called for regional cross-border collaboration in tackling the disease. The White House had said last month that the U.S. was setting up a facility in Kenya to quarantine Americans exposed to Ebola, which a Kenyan court later temporarily suspended. For NPR News, I'm Michael Kaloki in Nairobi.
3: A magnitude 6.1 earthquake struck some 60 miles west of Cuba today. The National Weather Service says the shaking from that quake was felt across Florida, but that there's no tsunami warning expected for the U.S. And in the southern Philippines, at least 35 people are dead, hundreds wounded, after a magnitude 7.8 earthquake struck yesterday local time, causing buildings to collapse and triggering small tsunamis. I'm Janine Herbst, NPR News in Washington.
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1: This is All Things Considered from NPR News. I'm Mary Louise Kelly in Washington.
2: And I'm Elsa Chang in Culver City, California. All right, New York Knicks fans have never been short on belief. Their team has not won the NBA championship in more than 50 years. That's a half century, people. But now the Knicks have won 13 straight games and are just 2 wins away from the title. And tonight, the NBA Finals head to New York City for Game 3 against the San Antonio Spurs. And President Trump is expected to show up in person, which means a whole lot of security around Madison Square Garden. So one big public viewing party is moving north to Bryant Park, which is right outside of NPR's New York Bureau. And that is where we find NPR's Willa Rubin. Hi, Willa.
3: Hi, Elsa.
2: What is the energy like? Like, what are you seeing? What are you hearing? Bring me there.
3: Elsa, the energy is massive. Well, but it's interesting because while the energy is palpable around New York City, around Bryant Park, around 3 o'clock in the afternoon, they blocked off the gates, the sort of entrance areas of this park, which is, you know, super popular. Around 12 million people visit a year. It's normally full of tourists who are here to visit the Stephen Schwarzman New York Public Library building, say hi to Patience and Fortitude, the lions that are at the entrance of the library, of
2: love
3: course.
2: Love those lions.
3: Love the lions, or they're here because they are white-collar workers. They're here eating their salad bowls, but 3 o'clock, it all became pretty tranquil. And, you know, they're normally like chairs that are scattered all around the lawn, but when I walked by this afternoon, some of the workers at Bryant Park told me that all 4,000 chairs had been moved to the outskirts of the lawn, getting the lawn ready for another big party.
2: I mean, there have been other watch parties during these playoffs outside of Madison Square Garden. So how does where you are right now compare with those watch parties? It's just so much bigger. There's so much more excitement, I imagine,
3: Well, there's so much excitement in New York City right now. I mean, as the Knicks have done super well across this entire season, there have been these gigantic watch parties around Madison Square Garden. And, like, these parties have just become even more big, even more raucous. At one point, the New York Police Department tried to tame those down. That ultimately did not come to pass. The fans prevailed. But, you know, because President Trump is in New York today to watch the Knicks' first game in the finals on their home turf in New York City, the Secret Service has shut down the area around Madison Square Garden, hence the move to Bryant Park.
2: Right. Okay. I mean, you are nailing it here. This is the first finals appearance since 1999 for the Knicks. So, New York City's going kind of insane right now. Can you just paint me a picture of the all-out insanity across the city right now?
3: Yeah, I mean, New York City, I think it is fair to say, is losing its collective minds. You know, walking down the street, you know, you see orange and blue everywhere, chalk on the sidewalks. Everyone is in their Knicks varsity jerseys, their bedazzled Knicks-themed hats. I talked to a family who have been watching the Knicks for a really long time, you know, have been heartbroken in their words before, but now is a particularly special moment.
4: It's been a roller coaster. Like, we literally just felt everything. Like, it's indescribable.
3: That was Kay Desan. She was with Damian Desan, and they were super excited, as is so much of New York City, because for the first time in a long time, the Knicks may have a shot.
2: They may indeed have a shot. That is NPR's Willa Rubin, Planet Money producer, but today our New York City basketball correspondent. Thank you so much, Willa.
3: Thank you so much, Elsa. It's been a pleasure.

0: General Santos, a city of about 720,000, where at least 9 were killed. A series of powerful aftershocks rocked the area from about 2 hours after the first quake, according to the United States Geological Survey, with the largest measuring 6.5 magnitude.
1: Back locally, the Caritas Medical Center is launching an investigation into an incident in which a trainee doctor used medical equipment to conduct an X-ray of her knee without authorization. Chloe Fung has this report.
2: The probe was launched after the trainee doctor posted images of the X-ray on her own social media account, reportedly describing the act as a perk of being an intern. In a statement, the hospital authority said preliminary investigations found that the trainee doctor had committed what it called an inappropriate act. The Caritas Medical Center confirmed that the X-ray was taken in a room, while strict radiation protection controls, including warning lights and notices, were in place. It said a monitoring system showed that all areas remained within safety standards and that patient services had not been affected. The authority said it would take disciplinary action against the intern as well as a resident doctor in accordance with protocols. According to the authorities, the resident doctor was found to have helped carry out the X-ray on the trainee doctor. The hospital authority said it will follow up the issue seriously, as it attaches great importance to professional ethics. It also reiterated that the medical equipment is strictly reserved for authorized clinical purposes. The authority added that it will also seriously follow up on reports that the same trainee doctor was suspected to have asked a doctor to perform an examination on a patient at Ratanji Hospital when she was interning there. The trainee was given a stern warning and will be closely monitored for the rest of her internship.
0: Chloe Fung. Commerce Minister Algernon Yao has hailed the recent visit to Central Asia by a delegation headed by Chief Executive John Lee as a great success, saying it has opened up significant collaboration opportunities. Janice Lowe reports.
3: During the visit to Kazakhstan and Uzbekistan, the 70-strong delegation signed 96 cooperation agreements and memoranda of understanding involving more than $1.6 billion U.S. Secretary for Commerce and Economic Development Algernon Yao, who was in the group, told RTHK that the two Central Asian countries are actively seeking economic diversification.
4: They are very proactive and hope to explore opportunities for collaboration with the SAR government, particularly in finance, trade, infrastructure, innovation and technology, green development, and tourism. They are developing very well in many aspects. There are plenty of cooperation opportunities with us.
3: Yao said the volume of SAR trade with Central Asia is currently not very large, but is on the rise. He noted that total merchandise trade stood at 2.5 billion Hong Kong dollars last year, up 27% from 2020. Yao said the two countries and Hong Kong are taking steps to boost investor confidence, including launching discussions on an agreement to avoid double taxation. The president of the Chinese Manufacturers Association of Hong Kong, Wing Ko Lo, who was also in the delegation, said markets in Central Asia were not interested in just traditional trading opportunities, but placed more emphasis on the SAR's role as an international financial center and a platform of professional services. The association signed 2 MOUs during the visit, Low added, and would arrange a trip to Central Asia this year so that members get a better understanding of the region.
1: Janice Low. Hong Kong could be bracing for Typhoon Dim Sum in the future after the designation was added to the menu of tropical cyclone names in the Western North Pacific and the South China Sea this year. Chloe Fung has the story.
2: The observatory said Dim Sum was among 9 new names for tropical cyclones. Others include Koki, Geiguri, Hebi, Tomo, Burapa, and Hoaban. Koki, which was chosen by Cambodia, is the name of a tree in that country, while Hebi is the Japanese word for snake. The Hong Kong weather forecaster said the new names that will replace 9 old ones were endorsed by the Typhoon Committee under the United Nations Economic and Social Commission for Asia and the Pacific and the World Meteorological Organization. Names for tropical cyclones can be reused but are retired if a storm incurs heavy casualties or economic losses, according to the observatory. The retired names include Trami and Kongrei. The typhoon and the super typhoon battered the region within the space of a few days in October 2024, leaving behind a combined death toll of 160, according to media reports, with a number of people affected at nearly 10 million. Other retired names include Man'i, Osagi, and Kratom. Since 2000, the committee's 14 members have been nominating names with local characteristics. The SER's nomination of Dim Sum came after the observatory adopted 20 reserve names for tropical cyclones following a public contest. Dim Sum, Milk Tea, and Qing Ma were among the popular choices.
0: Chloe Fong. U.S. stocks have ended mostly higher, led by gains in the Nasdaq and chipmakers, as investors sought bargains after Friday's sharp sell-off and were relieved after Iran and Israel said they had halted attacks on each other. The Nasdaq rose 0.9% to 25,929, the S&P 500 rose 0.3% to 7,405, while the Dow fell 0.2% to 50,786. Justin Livengood is a senior portfolio manager at Invesco.
5: The market today feels like it's a little bit of a reversal from what happened on Friday. We have a bit of a bounce back in the semiconductor and technology stocks from a sell-off on Thursday and Friday. That was probably somewhat healthy to get people back on sides a little bit after a really strong run that group had made. I think you also today have a little bit quieter volume day in anticipation of what's coming later this week. You know, we've got a big IPO coming and some other economic news. So I think there's a little bit of just getting ready for later in the week that's giving markets a little bit of a quieter day to start the week.
0: Oil prices jumped after Israel and Iran launched strikes against each other, threatening to drag the region back into full-scale war. Prices later eased after the attacks subsided, and Brent crude settled at just over $94 per barrel, up 1.2% from Friday. And in just a moment, we'll have the latest sports news with Carlos Escueta.
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7: Well, good morning, Sports News Now. With me, I'm Carlos Escueto. And we begin with football, where the World Cup is set to kick off this week with anticipation now at fever pitch as host cities in the United States, Canada, and Mexico perform final tune-ups for the showpiece tournament. Featuring an unprecedented 48-team roster and 104 matches, the competition opens with the first group fixture between Mexico and South Africa in Mexico City early Friday morning Hong Kong time. Over in New York, large-scale preparations for the final in July have already begun, with Mayor Zoran Mamdani announcing a new way to make the tournament more accessible for fans who may not be able to afford tickets to the final.
8: When the World Cup final kicks off on July 19th, just a few miles from here, New York City will host a free watch party for 50,000 New Yorkers on the Great Lawn. The most iconic match of the most iconic tournament in the world deserves to be watched in the most iconic park in the world, with the most iconic skyline as its backdrop. And in a moment where sports experiences and memories they create have grown increasingly unattainable for working people, we will make this viewing party 100% free.
7: And finally, on the pitch, World Cup favorites France have wrapped up their campaign of pre-tournament friendlies on a high note with a 3-1 win over Northern Ireland, thanks to a brilliant hat-trick from Bayern Munich's Michael Olise. Didier Deschamps' side, who were runners-up in the previous edition of the World Cup, now travel to their training camp near Boston before facing Senegal in their first group match of the tournament next Wednesday. And that's your look at sports.
0: Thanks, Carlos. And the weather forecast for today, mainly cloudy with a few showers. The maximum temperature will be around 30 degrees. Winds will be moderate north to northwesterly, occasionally fresh at first. Looking ahead, it will be brighter in the next couple of days, but there'll still be a few showers. The weather will become unsettled gradually.

0: efficient is a full rollout?
1: A full rollout across all Guangdong cities could significantly deepen regional integration and create a more flexible travel ecosystem. While no significant hurdle should there be a further expansion to the whole of Guangdong, we may need to further strengthen the road safety education for drivers, especially those in non-GBA cities, which may not be familiar with the Hong Kong road systems. But there's one point that my concern is the crowd control management, which needs to be improved, particularly at borders during the peak periods and holidays. We'll have to be mindful of the coincidental congestions for inbound and outbound vehicles across the border. And I would like to just put up a note, which is the very important primary objective of the scheme, which should be kept in mind, is that we should encourage more spending of the visitors during their visit and stay in Hong Kong. So the logistics and facilitations to make visitors willing and happy to stay one more night and to spend more in Hong Kong, this should be one of the very important primary objectives. I understand that a number of stakeholders are seriously considering that, for example, to come up with hotel and travel package with incentives. It should be well arranged and communicated.
0: The government also rolled out the new parking fee scheme so that the mainland drivers can leave their cars at the boundary and take public transport into the urban areas of Hong Kong. So do you think this new hybrid model will be welcomed by the travelers?
1: The park and visit option is obviously a practical and forward-looking addition. I think it lowers the barrier for mainland drivers who may be less willing to familiarize themselves with Hong Kong's driving conditions, while also easing pressure on urban roads here in Hong Kong. We expect that the majority see the extra transit step in the Hong Kong and Zhuhai-Macau Bridge as a reasonable trade-off for avoiding congestion, parking costs, and navigation challenges in the city where there are narrow roads and busy pedestrians, etc.
2: Lawmaker Chan Siu-Hung speaking to Elvis Yu. The government has unveiled plans to introduce subsidiary legislation to clearly define the classification mechanism for offences not currently not stipulated under the SAR's national security laws. Under the law, the chief executive holds the authority to issue binding certificates determining whether a particular act or matter involves national security, a power that courts are legally bound to accept. Officials want to extend this mechanism to other offences as well. Speaking at a LegCo panel meeting, Justice Secretary Paul Lam said the proposed subsidiary legislation does not involve any changes to the implementation details or scope of application of the Hong Kong National Security Law and the Safeguarding National Security Ordinance.
3: 我想強調, 沒有新增任何的權力,
4: I would like to emphasize that no new powers, offences or penalties are being introduced. It is particularly important to clarify that the Chief Executive's certificate merely determines whether an act, which already constitutes a criminal offence under existing law, involves national security. Whether a defendant is guilty or not, that remains solely for the court to rule independently in accordance with the law, and the court will ensure the defendant receives a fair trial.
5: Power supply to around 1,000 customers in a large residential and commercial complex in Tsuen Wan has been disrupted. As Elvis Yu reports, there was also a concurrent fresh water outage at Tsuen Wan Center.
0: Speaking to the press late on Monday, Kwai Chin District Officer Edric Leung said five buildings in the complex were affected, with their power and fresh water supplies disrupted.
6: Investigation revealed that the malfunction occurred in the building's power system, and there was no discrepancy in the electrical grid. And because the building's power system malfunctioned, the power supply for the five buildings, including indoor areas, public spaces and the lifts, was completely cut off. A few hours after the incident, we also received reports that the fresh water supply had been suspended.
0: A resident said power supply in her unit had been disrupted since noon.
7: It was just past 11 a.m. With just a pop sound, the power went out. I didn't come downstairs, but when I opened the door, it was all black. Then I realized something had malfunctioned.
0: A woman who lives on the sixth floor in one of the buildings said her family would temporarily stay at her sister's place in Kowloon Bay.
3: I haven't seen a power cut in such a long time. I feel a bit troubled having to grab my belongings and go elsewhere. We have elderly people in the family, and we had to walk down the stairs slowly.
0: A care home for people with disabilities has also been affected. Authorities arranged for two dedicated shelters to accommodate those affected, and the Home Affairs Department opened five temporary shelters and a nearby sports center for anyone in need. Authorities also arranged for a water truck to deliver fresh water to residents.
2: Elvis Yu. President Xi Jinping says China and the Democratic People's Republic of Korea should adhere to the goal of delivering benefits to the people and enhance the level of practical cooperation. Xi made the remarks during talks with DPRK leader Kim Jong-un in Pyongyang. Xi said Beijing stands ready to work with Pyongyang to strengthen the alignment of development strategies and expand practical cooperation in such areas as the economy and trade, agriculture, construction, science and technology, as well as healthcare. The president is on a two-day visit to the DPRK.
5: The time is now 7:16. You're listening to Hong Kong Today. A powerful earthquake has rocked the southern Philippines, killing at least 35 people and injuring over 200. The magnitude 7.8 tremor occurred as people were getting ready for school and work yesterday morning. Melissa Hekalea reports.
8: Students at an elementary school in the southern city of Digos fled in panic after the roof of their building collapsed during the quake. It was their first day in school after a long holiday. The Philippine Institute of Volcanology and Seismology said the earthquake occurred at a depth of 33 kilometers, with the epicenter 30 kilometers offshore in Sarangani province on Mindanao Island. A number of aftershocks followed. The tremor triggered a 1-meter tsunami along the coast. Tsunami alerts in Mindanao and neighboring Indonesia and Malaysia were lifted after a few hours. General Santos City, which is a center for tuna exports, was among the hardest hit. The country's president, Ferdinand Marcos Jr., ordered an immediate disaster response in Mindanao. Government agencies were told to set up evacuation and relief centers and be ready for possible rescue operations. The earthquake came 8 months after the Philippines suffered its deadliest tremor in 12 years, when a shallow 6.9 magnitude quake off the island of Cebu killed 79 people.
2: Melissa Hekalea reporting. Pope Leo has promised abuse victims the church will do more to change during an address in Madrid. The pontiff marked his final large-scale event at the Spanish capital, part of a state visit, with an appearance at one of Madrid's most famous sites. Jamie Clark reports.
9: Around 80,000 people packed the iconic Bernabeu Stadium, singing football chants and waving the flags of Spain, the Vatican, and Latin American nations. The Pope was treated to performances by singing priests and dancers pretending to play a football game. Leo began Monday with an unprecedented speech to Spanish Parliament, in which he urged a global response to the tragic drama of migration. He said migrants should be given a respectful welcome and real opportunities for integration. The leader of the world's 1.4 billion Catholics later spent an hour with six victims of sexual violence by the clergy. The Vatican said in a statement, each victim recounted painful personal experiences and put forward proposals for making the church's response to such tragic cases more effective. Leo assured them of his commitment to ensure that their proposals, quote, become a foundation for additional efforts so that the church may truly be a safe and spiritually healthy place. On Tuesday, the Pope will travel to Barcelona, where on Wednesday he will bless the new tower of the famed Sagrada Familia Basilica. The visit will conclude on Friday in the Canary Islands.
5: Jamie Clark. Iran has blamed the United States for the latest exchanges of fire with Israel. This follows Iran's missile attack on Israel, which was prompted by an Israeli strike on the outskirts of the Lebanese capital Beirut on Sunday. U.S. President Donald Trump had asked Israeli Prime Minister Benjamin Netanyahu to refrain from striking targets in Iran. Iran's foreign ministry spokesman Esmail Baghaei said Tehran was conducting negotiations with Washington in an atmosphere of extreme suspicion.
10: مسئولیت مستقیم داره در

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2: And thank you to the sponsors for that. And we had there, Candy Stanton, Young Hearts Run Free, 1976, number one for her. From her album, guess what? Young Hearts Run Free. And Booker T and the MG's Soul Limbo, 1969 studio album. They were a sort of a, backing band, sort of group thing, and they did a studio album called Soul Limbo. So there we go, 25 minutes past 7 o'clock. Mick Gooch on Breakfast Show this morning till 9 o'clock, sitting in for Neville Olympus, who is having a little break today. Give himself some time to get his music back together again. So a Trooper song for this morning. What we're going to have for the Troopers? Well, are Troopers be going to work or going to

school, one of the two. If you've got a sister, can she twist? Can she rock and roll? If she can't twist, maybe she can rock and roll. Elton John will give you the answer.

0: Yes, his sister can dance, but she can rock and roll. Elton John from his album Yellow Brick Road, written by Elton John and Bernie Taubin. And that was our Troopers song for this morning. And I hope you all have a great day. Don't get too wet, and concentrate in school, or concentrate if you're going to work. And have a great day. It is looking quite pleasant out there at this morning. It's not raining up here at Wallace Hill at the moment. And the light is coming over the trees. All right, we're just about on news time. So let's see if we can find some West Australian news.
1: This is ANU's West in Australia, Rimley Harrison. The Mayor of Albany says the city's Thai community will take a long time to heal from a fatal shark attack at the weekend. 35-year-old local Daniel Turpin was fatally bitten by a shark off the south coast on Saturday. Mayor Greg Stock says the community is rallying around each other.
2: It hits home pretty hard because whilst we're a city, there's one degree of separation really here. If you, nearly everybody would know someone who knows someone from the Turpin family.
1: A Perth paediatrician accused of child sex assault will remain behind bars after a court heard there could be more alleged victims. Dr. Chia Saw.
3: Think about the, you know, what the site, what becomes of the site. But certainly, as a school system, what we want to do is provide the best opportunity for excellence and equity that we can offer to our families. And we think there's great possibilities there. Look, the schools are already using language of being aligned, and they have what they call their one heart statement. Their boards already meet together. The principals of each school belong to the board of the other schools.
4: But they might now get to come and sit and work at the same place in the same location. I have to leave it there, Paul, but it's great to hear about this particular start. Families can get in touch with you. Paul Greaves is the Director of Catholic Education NT. How do you feel about that move? That'll be quite significant. It's news time.
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14: 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Pastinya, ningkatin. ningkatin sistem imun kamu. 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
1: Hello there, I'm Sean Bindley. A government minister insists there is nothing unusual about political parties asking supporters for donations. Labor has been asking for people to donate $27 to the party to help it combat the rise of One Nation. In an exchange with the opposition's Ted O'Brien, Murray Watt dismissing suggestions the government is asking all Australians to dip into their pockets.
2: Supporters to donate.